0: radiology services, because we now have a CT scanner. We didn't have a CT scanner back then. So you kind of start to pop out that little building that was built in, who knows when, I don't know, 1970s, that's had a multiple remodels to it. So when I showed up here in 2001, I ended up becoming medical director. It was still managed by Montrose Hospital then. In 2002 or 2003, Jane Reldon had been managing it before then. But even at that point, there was a group of people in town who were already looking towards the future and realizing land was going to be an issue here. It's a small box canyon. We got the Mountain Village, but like, where would you put a facility? And what do we need to do to move forward and make sure there's healthcare, emergency services, et cetera, in the region close to the ski area? And so that group was like a mixture of like Ron Allred and this guy, Mike Armstrong, Harvey Roisman, a bunch of different people kind of came together. At that point, they were trying to figure things out. There was some identification of land in Lawson Hill. We had this whole thing called the Feast, which was this very fancy one-night wine event. And that raised money for topics and kind of planning the future. And it's things have kind of come and gone over the years. To, if everybody remembers, there was actually a vote like 15 years ago for us to build on the Pearl property, which is right now we're in what's the
1: Entrada like nearby. Is.
0: Yeah. Yeah. And so that was going to be a maybe possibility that got shut down. And then about 6-7 years ago, so pre-COVID, the Mountain Village came to us with a piece of property. We actually had the deed of land to the piece of property got transferred to us, and then it got taken away again because there was too many wetlands and we couldn't kind of the potential to mitigate that fell through. So then we were back to square one. Prior to that, Genesee Properties, which is Neil Blue, who used to own the Valley Floor, etc., wasn't in the mood to talking with us. I think the Valley Floor had a lot of strain on relationships with the community, maybe a little bit. and so he also, I think a couple of community members had reached out to him, and as they were kind of planning their areas and properties that they own in the region, presented to us, could we be their benefit, their community benefit, to redevelop a parcel of property out at Society Turn, that would be rezoned, because instead of being, I think, for cattle or I can't remember what the zoning was, we would be the public benefit and they would give us 2 acres. So that's been a long process that started, I feel like, 6 years ago, that's gone back and forth. And finally that PNZ last Noel night got approved. Because I sat in that meeting.
1: And rather so, than going to Noel
0: yeah,
1: night.
0: Rather, I came back and forth a couple of times. But like 11 o'clock at night, the county commissioners finally approved the planning and zoning changes, which then opened up Genesee Properties' ability to start the infrastructure to that property out there, which the developmental part of that, or the property that can be developed, is about 11 acres. And part of their benefit to the public is 2 acres for us, and then also acreage for the water treatment plant. So two really important things, I think, for our region. There will also be other developments that get phased in over time that include affordable housing and kind of light industrial, like business office commercial space. So yeah, that's how yeah. I remember it.
1: That's great.
0: So we're like, I've been here a long time, and we're finally, I think, about to get to the position of like putting a shovel in the ground. But that dirt work out there right now is not us.
1: Right.
0: Okay.
1: Yeah. Well, and I think, right, that's a really like a good clarification that obviously there's a lot of work that is going kind of to make the site possible for more development, including the Med Center, to kind of happen on there, like widening of roads, get it, yeah.
2: I do think it's worth mentioning, though, it is for us, it's for the entire site. I mean, the road work,
0: yeah,
2: the utilities, the grading,
0: for the whole planning, the whole PNZ.
2: Right, yeah. Retaining walls, et cetera. And, you know, I've always thought of it as the western third kind of is, you know, the portion of that is for the medical center. The medical center will be, along with the treatment facility, the first of the facilities built out there, and the others will be several years
1: Right. I think it's, yeah, it's like a 10-year phase-in for a lot of these things. Yeah. And obviously, for folks who are tuned in, please give us a call, ask questions. But we're here talking specifically about the Med Center portion. So you can give us your feedback, but we're not here to talk about the other bits and bobs that are going to be going on that parcel. So with that, speaking, I mean, obviously, there's been a lot of conversation and thought in going into what this new Med Center will look like. Can you first, and again, maybe this is a little bit more to you, Dr. Grundy, of just talk a little bit about from your perspective, like, why do we need this? Like, what is not working, as you mentioned, the lease, but like, what is not functioning at the building or has outgrown the building that you're in now that requires this new space?
0: The building's really old, which it has pros and cons. I always give an example. I've been there 24 years. I've never had an office. I don't have anywhere to put a backpack. I rotate around. I don't have a locker or anything. So if we want to respect healthcare workers, which I think is really important because it is not an easy job, we need to give a space that's appropriate to work in, that's efficient and safe and private. I mean, I don't know how many times I've had a difficult case and I need to go like debrief, help my emotions or whatnot, and I don't have somewhere to go cry. I have to go to the bathroom and there's only 4 bathrooms in the building. So it's an inappropriate space for what we do. I'm a sci-fi fan. I always call it a TARDIS. If anybody was a Doctor Who fan, yes, and his little TARDIS, and like it looked like a phone box and you walked into and there's a whole spaceship in there. And I always feel like we're kind of like the TARDIS. That's a little tiny building and we do a lot of stuff in there. But the layout of it, the privacy aspects is really not appropriate. We deserve better as a community. We deserve, our community deserves better. Our healthcare workers deserve better.
1: Yeah.
2: There's even some challenges with architecture and building codes. Mm-hmm. I mean, it's been cobbled together, as Sharon said, for decades. And one of the real potentially pressing, almost existential threats that exists with a building like that is, insurance companies understand and give us, and also the state and others give us waivers for operating in a non-compliant building. Mm-hmm. And that could go away overnight in theory, and so that's just another big reason why there needs to be a better improved facility, for whether it's for to support the staff, to support the patients, to expand services, to make services better located. I mean, there's a whole host of reasons.
0: Mm. Yeah. COVID kind of brought it to light, right? Like all of a sudden you're like, hey, we're supposed to sit 6 feet apart, and it was like that was not a possibility. So again, I think we can do a little better.
1: Yeah, I am curious of, I want to dive into kind of what y'all have planned for what this new facility will look like. But I am curious of just like when you think about it kind of conceptually, you mentioned when you started it was 6,000 visits a year. And obviously that has grown so much, largely right with local population, but also visitors coming through. And how do you think about that in terms of like, I get like the wants and needs of the community and what like the local community needs in terms of its medical care, and kind of balance that with obviously a large number of folks that you're seeing are also visitors, and kind of, I guess maybe the burden a little bit of a larger facility or what that might look like on the local community if there is also this big portion that is going towards folks who don't live here year round, mm-hmm. if that makes sense.
0: So just number-wise, so ER, their visits, it tends to be about 80% visitors, 20% locals. Primary care, it's about flipped, 80% locals, 20% out of town. We don't really have an urgent care. So we have urgent care, primary care, but there's no like middle ground. The primary care kind of functions as of that. Like if someone walks in the door and they don't need to be in the emergency room, getting a higher bill and taking that staff's time, like we try to fit them into the primary care. So it's kind of a little bit of juggling. So kind of going backwards to kind of your question of, so again, I don't think any of that's going to change, right? like those percentages will probably stay the same. We might kind of carve out an actual urgent care that's more designed to be like people can just walk in at any time. As a primary care physician, if you're my person, I want you to see us because we have your record. I mean, the whole record's going to be shared and everything, but we want to be able to kind of see you if you come in with a cold, a UTI, and make sure we know you're our people. You're ours. So that's going to be important to kind of continue. We're really not changing a ton of staffing. Some of this is going to give us this potential to, again, work a little better, have improved space. We're going to be able to add on certain services like an MRI that we're not going to actually have on site, but that's a traveling MRI that you'll have a bay that it kind of hooks up to, a larger procedure room. So visiting specialists could maybe do a little bit more. I do think there's been this, for my 25 years of dealing with this concept, we've done research and studies, and 10 years ago it was like, we're going to have outpatient surgery, we're going to have inpatient. Do you want to answer that?
1: Sure. I mean, yeah. Do you want to finish your thought? We can also we'll go back to it.
0: Okay.
1: I'll have you pop your headphones in.
0: So we've gone back and forth about it's like falling away from me. Like, what should the facility be able to do? Capabilities? Do we expand services to the point of a critical access hospital, et cetera? Times continue to change with healthcare and the finances of healthcare and how you fund things, and it's really difficult. And so two of the most recent studies have come up with we're not going to be a full-blown hospital. We're most likely not going to be a critical access hospital, maybe sometime in the future. We're not going to offer surgeries. And so I think there's still a population that thinks that's what's going out there. We're going to update services, update the building, have an appropriate space for people to work, mm-hmm. have a little extra area to do certain procedures. And
2: the one thing I just wanted to add to that was the one thing that won't change, even though the visitor numbers can go up and down, the local population up and down a little bit, but seasonality in general. Remember, there's months here where mm-hmm. the ER certainly isn't that busy, and we've got to have an eye toward how we keep the lights on and how we keep people actively employed in those less busy seasons.
1: Right.
0: It's a tough business.
1: Yeah. Okay, I think we lost our call, but please call back. You are tuned in to Off the Record on CODO. We're talking with Dr. Sharon Grundy and Tom Crabtree from the Telluride Regional Medical Center about the future of the Med Center. If you have a question or a thought, please give us a call, 970-728-4333. We'll bring you up on the air. If we're in the middle of a thought, we might answer the call, but then wait to bring you up. So be patient, but give us a call. We did just start, began to dive into it. But can you go over a little bit of currently as they stand, what are the plans? What are you thinking for what's going to go out at this new space in Society Turn?
2: I can start. The first and most important thing was to be able to continue the great clinical care that's offered, whether in the emergency setting or the primary care setting. That's not going to change. But there are certainly services that the community wants. We'd love to be able to provide everyone, but we have to look toward what is possible. And possible is defined by what's financially feasible, what we can get staff for, what's safe, what makes sense, et cetera. Sharon mentioned a number of services that don't make sense financially or otherwise, like surgery. So that won't be minor surgical procedures, of course, but doing a knee replacement, that sort of thing. That's just never going to happen in a rural facility so far away from anything more advanced, with more advanced imaging and support. But lots of other things that the community really does want and deserve and desire, from mental health services, which are currently, as you know, balkanized. I mean, there's great services, but they're all over the place. Could we find space to centrally locate, whether it's something as simple as a help desk or even referral desk, through to some actual space for counseling, for mental health crisis? I think we'll absolutely now, especially as we get into the two-site solution, be able to consider and deliver that. Can we add additional imaging services? Yes. Sharon mentioned the MRI, the mobile MRI, which will be it looks like the numbers will be something along the lines of maybe 3 or 4 days every 2 weeks that it will be there, something like that. So instead of having to wait a month for or more for a non-urgent MRI, at most maybe 10 days, which really does change your care plan and your family's plan to support you during whatever surgeries or other things you might need. So the takeaway is this is a tremendous opportunity, whether it was just a society turn or now with the idea that we have this real opportunity to have both sites to expand services. And services really drive so much of it, because you got to staff those, you got to fund those, you got to manage those. And it's a difficult job for folks, and Sharon and team do it very well.
0: And then just Tom, threw the little tidbit out there. So in the last 4 to 6 months, Newmont Mining came back to us and did offer an extension of the lease on the property in town. So
2: sure,
0: that's a topic to kind of, that's kind of did a little curveball. So 8 months ago, we're like, all right, we're going to get in this building. Where are we going to put everything? Can we fit it all in? How can we do this? But all of a sudden, it's now like we have this opportunity to actually have property still in town for 30 years, which property is important, and we don't maybe want to walk away from that opportunity.
2: And it, you mentioned 8 months. It was really only about three months ago that we just asked the question, you know, when's the last time people talked with Newmont Mining? And it had been a while. And they have a whole division that manages their properties. It's called Legacy Properties Division or something like that. And we got the number, the points of contact for the people, and the new chair of that division said, you know, it's great timing. We were just talking about you guys. And, of course, we're just one small property out of, I'm sure, thousands that they have. But they said, you know, we've kind of changed our mind. We did have other plans for that property, but now we're absolutely happy to continue to support the community, especially the healthcare needs of the community, and offer you, at a minimum, the same lease. We argued for a 99-year lease, and that just wasn't their policy. But we do, as of right now, and this is, you know, I'm happy to share this, as of last Friday, confirmation, we don't have it in writing, but it'll come very soon, from the folks at Newmont Mining, that we have a 30-year lease. We're hoping to start it very soon rather than wait till 2031. But another 30-year lease with an option at about year 25, sort of a right of first refusal to extend that another 30 years. So when you're looking at an opportunity for 60 years for a prime piece of real estate, especially when people, and we'll probably talk about this later, really are very interested in keeping certain services like primary care in town, it's just something we are seriously, we're planning to do it unless we find reasons not to.
1: Well, and so what would that look like? Obviously, it's new, the possibility of this. But do you have an idea of kind of like, okay, well, would keep this at the in-town piece, would move this out to the new facility? Kind of like, what would that look like for folks?
0: So I think what we'd probably do is keep primary care in town and probably start to cull out or break out the urgent care part that would go out to the new facility with the emergency room. Imaging would most likely all be out there, x-ray and CT. There's a possible opportunity to keep just plain film x-ray also in the building where it is now, but you have to have a radiology tech there. But primary care might benefit from that because we do a lot of x-rays. We do see a lot of knees. and then that gives us that space to kind of tinker with, which is, there's pros and cons to that. Again, it's an old building. As I just said, I've never had an office before.
1: But maybe you could.
0: Maybe I could. I don't really need one, but I've gotten used to it. I like to.
1: A place to go cry would be nice.
0: But it gives us a little bit more wiggle room. And Tom can talk about the finances of it, of like, hey, you'd build something smaller out there. And it lets us kind of keep something in town for the population that comes over from the gondola, people who don't have cars. We are what we call an ambulatory care clinic, and we'll keep ambulatory in the actual name of it, because a lot of people do come to the town of Telluride throughout the day, and the pharmacy's not moving. So if you do a script, they've got to come to town anyways. So there's a lot of pros and cons. With our space currently, you know, the building's about 9,000 square feet in town, 7,000 on the top floor. And so it may give us a little potential to open up some space for that we can collaborate with the county or somebody else with behavior, a little bit better behavioral health, a couple other ideas we kind of have. So it just might add to what we can provide for services.
2: So the primary care, as Sharon mentioned, would stay and be augmented and improved, and there'd be a, you know, a crying room and better sleep rooms and all the things that absolutely should be there. The emergency services would be, and of course, the choreography of building two sites and moving and renovating, all that, we can figure that out. Mm-hmm. But the emergency services as a whole package, to include the supporting imaging that's essential in a crisis situation, would all be moved out to Society Turn. The Society Turn site has the ability, or will put in the ability to plug in mobile MR, potentially mobile mammography. You just need certain hookups and the like, and space, because it's like an 18-wheel truck, sometimes a little smaller. That's all in the plans, or being planned. But there would be, you know, the two separate sites. But Sharon mentioned the financing. If it's all right, I can sort of give a...
0: Go for it.
2: Go for that.
1: We'll get there.
2: Yeah.
1: Well, might as well do it now.
2: Yeah, but it's something the community is obviously very interested in. I'll start this off with, we had a vote not maybe a month ago or so not to increase the mill levy, so not to increase the tax base support. That was important to the community. It'd be great to have additional resources, because running a rural healthcare facility is not a easy business, or by no means a profitable business, and nobody's in the business here to make money, but obviously you want to keep the lights on and you want to be able to add new machines and things when technology and the like, and obviously take care of your staff. So costs go up, reimbursements go down, that's not a great business model. But the build numbers as we currently see them, we've had lots of different experts locally, nationally, regionally look at these, so I think we're very comfortable sharing these numbers. The initial build for everything,
1: including keeping
2: for moving so 8 months ago, moving everything out to Society Turn, which was going to be tight but doable, was probably going to be at about 50 million, maybe 55. You know, obviously these are, and of course things go up each year, but a $50 million lift to do all that. Now with this two-site option, number one, the freestanding ED looks like that will be about a $35 million requirement, obviously $15 million less, but to make the current primary care site better and something that can last and be worked in for the next 30 years is going to take some money. We've looked at that. You know, initially the numbers were 1 to 11 million. Well, that doesn't really help. Still less than that $15 million, you know, difference between 50 and 35, but it's probably going to be around 3. Could be a little less, could be a little bit more. Again, you could be into it 2 years and the plumbing all falls apart, and obviously all those things can happen. But so now we're looking at, to review, 35 million out of Society Turn, 2 or 3 million to improve, and it's more than just paint and new carpet, but it's, you know, to make it better. And then Sharon brought up, okay, you mentioned or referenced there'll be some additional staffing. It's not super efficient to have two sites. You need additional front desk staff. You'll need potentially some duplicate imaging and laboratory, which requires additional staff. But we've looked at those numbers too, and it's going to be probably an extra $2 million over 10 years. So $200,000 extra a year, which is completely manageable. So those are the numbers we're working with right now. Obviously, those things could change. The entire idea could change, although goodness, I hope not at this point. But it's that's the best solution, I think, for the community. That's a personal opinion, but I think collectively we're getting to that where, as through education efforts like this, where people are starting to realize, okay, I get this, and this is, you know, the best use of whatever philanthropy will support this, whatever, you know, the tax base, which will not increase, will support it. And of course, you know, the business of the hospital itself, you know, it pays some of its bills by reimbursement from insurance companies, et cetera.
1: How do you think of, because obviously, right, we have this more than a good feeling, maybe not guarantee, but, you know, being able to stay in the current space for mm-hmm. the next 30, potentially 60 years.
2: Right.
1: Do you leave that kind of door open, though, in case something happens or it doesn't feel like it's the right thing to be able to then move primary care out to the society turn space? Or are we kind of just like in the design as it stands now, which obviously is probably still a little bit of a shifting idea because things have changed so quickly, but does the

0: the original plan because...
1: Oh, absolutely.
0: Okay.
1: No, it was going to be at least a two-story with potentially a helipad on the roof, which is an extraordinarily expensive undertaking, to now probably a one-story helipad on the ground, hopefully. That's just much less expensive. But obviously, we're going through with the Colorado Department of Transportation, the FAA, because of flight paths, et cetera. That will dictate where it will be, but... and we should get to the helicopter pad in a minute because it's going to be such a critical asset, improved asset for the mm-hmm. ER. But right now, to your question, it's going to look very different.
0: Okay.
1: You know, from a big two-story or more facility to a one-story with space around the edges mm-hmm. as opposed to just
2: choke full. We think about a little design of also if they're... You want to lay it out so that in 30 years you could expand,
1: sure.
2: right? So you'll have that with the intent, but I don't think we're going to build some giant thing that's shelled out and let it sit for 20 years.
0: Right. But there's that option for...
2: We should intentionally design it with ideas of areas to punch out.
0: Okay.
1: The architects are well aware of that. And speaking of architects, we're going to architects this, literally as we speak, this fall.
0: Mm-hmm. Okay. Yeah. You mentioned earlier a little bit, Dr. Grundy, about kind of the idea of a critical access hospital or, you know, what that might look like. Can you talk a little bit more about why that doesn't feel like the right choice now and kind of what that means? Like, what would we get with that we're not getting anymore? And kind of like, why was that decision made?
2: So I think the biggest one's volume. So if we're going to have overnight stay rooms and staff it appropriately and pay for that without going back to the taxpayer dollars, running a facility that provides overnight care, nursing, et cetera.
0: And is that one of kind of like the main things of a critical mm-hmm. access hospital?
1: Right. You have to have at least one overnight staffed 24/7 bed.
0: Got it.
2: Yeah. It doesn't pan out. So critical access designations help you be able to bill. You get better reimbursement. You kind of come up at the end of the year what your costs are, how many patients you've had. It goes into the Medicare system, and then they kind of punch out what you get reimbursed to help you make up for low volumes or your costs of services. Our numbers do not, and they won't. Like, we're not going to triple in size in the next 20 years. Like, the Valley, I don't think, is going to triple in size. I don't think we're going to end up at 25,000 people living here. The whole county only has 8,000, right? So we have to be mindful about that. To me, as a provider, I also want to think of it as safety-wise. Like, hey, we're doing surgeries up here, and we only do one knee replacement every 2 weeks. Like, you don't want to see that surgeon. You want to see someone who's doing it on a regular basis, but also can... That's anesthesia. That's this. Like, who's running all that? Where are those people living? Are they busy enough to pay them? It's already hard enough for us to find radiology techs to come up here and work. We're in the process of possibly getting an ultrasound machine up and running an ultrasound program again, and trying to find an ultrasound tech to come up a couple of days a week is hard. So we have to, there's a lot of factors here that make it pretty difficult.
1: It was principally financial.
2: Mm-hmm.
1: And a little bit more detail on critical access hospitals. And there's a handful of federal and state designations that can, in certain circumstances, make a lot of sense mm-hmm. financially and care-wise. But as Sharon pointed out, financially it made absolutely no sense here. Safety-wise, again, it made no sense here. Even, you know, crazy things that you don't consider, like we keep talking about some surgical aspects, just to sterilize things mm-hmm. For a full-on OR at 9,000 feet is very difficult, as opposed to, because gas sterilization, pressure sterilization, things are different. It's just stuff people don't think about. And all of it you need to think about mm-hmm. because it all matters. But back to the critical access hospital, it's been a very frequent community question, mm-hmm. and I can assure the community it has been looked at in mm-hmm. great detail, principally financial, but also staffing and safety-wise, but it just didn't pan out.
0: Yeah. Kind of diving into the funding piece of it again, mm-hmm. you mentioned

0: And obviously that with, and I think you just answered it, right? Costs outweigh the benefits. But with a critical access hospital, being able to kind of bill insurance at a higher rate or kind of maybe get more back from it. Yeah.
1: That's an important distinction, because you can, but only certain insurances, principally those under the Medicare, Medicaid.
0: Okay.
1: And interestingly, our population here is mostly private pay. I mean, we do have Medicare, but we have, for a rural facility, we have a fairly small Medicaid population, and that's where the real impact of a critical access hospital comes to bear.
2: Like, okay. So somewhere like Leadville, spacing the name out, Del Norte has a little critical access hospital, Salida I think does. Their population of Medicare, Medicaid's probably 40-50%,
1: right?
2: We're 15-20% total. And so that, again, the numbers don't pan out. And I think we and our board is trying to be very respectful. Like, we shouldn't be doing something that's going to be a burden to taxpayers. So it's been this funny balancing act. And 10 years ago, when I was in the middle of all these things, and even 6 years ago, it was like critical access hospital, critical access hospital. That's all we were saying. But when you, like, we were tasked a year and a half ago with sitting down with a outside consultant to really dig into it, and then we had a second one, and both of them are like, in current healthcare environment, it is not the right move.
0: Well, and I am curious, and I think you've touched on this a little bit, but how you think about as healthcare costs for everybody continue going up, and providing care in rural spaces is even harder in so many ways. How you think about that in terms of, you know, embarking on this new big project in the time we're in when it comes to healthcare, and how much it costs people, and prices going up, you know, for both the patients and for providers and the like.
1: The bottom line is, and again, this is a personal comment, but I think it's backed by a lot of evidence and my own personal experience, and I'd be curious Sharon's opinion, but I do not see a path to financial sustainability or even survivability for certainly for 20 years, but even in the next 10 years with status quo. In a rural environment like this, where, again, costs just go up and up and up, reimbursement goes down, and you don't have any of the benefits of a bigger population to pool staff from, to pool taxes from, et cetera. There's just, and that obviously leads to a question that we haven't discussed yet, but partnerships and the ability to find other organizations that can support and help you with an eye toward the future.
2: The financial aspect and just volume. So we need to focus on what does our community actually need, right? So primary care is essential. Could we slowly over the years kind of, we keep looking at things. Like, I'm like a growth person. So I'm always like, could we add a pediatrician in? Do we have enough people? Do we have enough kids in town to keep a pediatrician full time? Do they actually want to move up here and live in affordable housing, right? Like, recruitment up here is difficult. When you tell someone whose baby got $200,000 in debt from med school that you're going to come live in a place that the average, and you're going to work here, but you probably can't buy a home here, and you actually probably won't qualify for affordable housing. So you're going to have to drive to work at the place that you want to be at and have your kids raised at and stuff. So it's a challenging conundrum. So we need to focus on the core healthcare needs of our community and slowly kind of map out things that might be additional services. Can we do a psychiatric nurse practitioner that would help us with the psych NP, can help us with not bring a full psychiatrist here, but kind of be that middle person? There's some opportunities that we need to keep looking at. Healthcare's changing. AI, televisits, being able to kind of think outside of the box, I think super important. And I do think we will see in the next 15 years a different way of practicing medicine that will always, though, need a hands-on emergency. I don't think we're I don't think Elon Musk's robot's going to take over Dr. Kralliker's job. I'm a sci-fi person, but it's not happening in my lifetime. But I do think we'll see kind of these changes happening. The idea in healthcare is also the pattern across the country has been these kind of mergers, big facilities helping out take on other things, little mom and pop organizations are kind of getting merged in or bought up, but they're also coming back out because they didn't like the system and didn't like not having autonomy. But I think when I showed up here, I was at a Montrose hospital employee. We left that agreement in 2005 and left the management agreement. The Telluride Hospital District Board has always been responsible for the clinic, but the actual management of the clinic, like I was hired by Montrose Hospital, not the hospital district, when I showed up here in 2001. I do think it's time we have to relook at that, like what's happening with organizations in the area. Is anybody interested in us, and what would our benefit be with having an outside larger organization working with us? We're not desperate. We're not desperate, but we want to find out what's the potential positives that could be that makes us clinically just as good. Like, that is not our problem. Our clinical quality is not our problem, which is a blessing. Not every place is like that, right? So we don't want to compromise that, but can we help ourselves do things a little better, more efficiently? How do we stay up to date on things education-wise, financial assistant-wise, and again, stay out of the realm of just being like, we're going to go to the taxpayers every 5 to 6 years asking for more money.
0: Yeah. CODA listeners, you are tuned in to Off the Record. We're talking about the Telluride Regional Medical Center. If you have a question or a thought, please give us a call, 970-728-4333. I am curious about this because I'm going to be honest, I haven't necessarily heard kind of this piece of it so much. And maybe it takes a little bit away from the building itself that's going out at Society Turn, but kind of the future of what the concept of the medical center looks like. And Tom, you mentioned kind of partnerships and what that looks like. And obviously, Dr. Grundy, you were just speaking to that as well. I guess just like more thoughts from you on kind of what that could look like, and kind of how the Med Center could partner with other institutions or organizations or whatever that might be as a way to help it succeed and thrive going forward.
1: Sure. So we've looked at the entire range of possibilities. And I'll list them. So the two big multi-center multi-billion dollar healthcare organizations that cover this region, Intermountain out of Salt Lake, and then Common Spirit out of Centennial. Those were the two big ones we looked at who would be able to provide a number of services from some, you know, hardcore financial backing and safety net type stuff, some possible staffing support, some expanded service line support, telemedicine being a big one, and very important, some, you know, Sharon mentioned AI. AI is a critical aspect of billing these days. There's wars between the insurance companies and the providers. Who's got the fastest, best AI to deny or approve things?
2: We don't.
1: Yeah, and so those are things, well, very seriously, we don't. And if we don't get them within the next few years, we will suffer for it. So all of those things these big partners could bring. But big partners have their downside. They, you know, whether it's autonomy, whether it's corporate culture, I mean, the list goes on and on. You've got to be very sensitive to that because we have a jewel here in terms of clinical care, in terms of history, in terms of culture that we, you know, do not want to dilute or compromise in any way. We looked at smaller regional partners. Sharon mentioned back in the day Montrose was a partner. They're very interested and continue to be a partner, but there's when we look at the list or the matrix of what they can support, or any of these partners, some of them just didn't check enough boxes. Others can check very well certain boxes. Aspen Valley Health is one that was able to, and we're still actively talking with about supporting not the whole broad spectrum, but bits and pieces. Access to an electronic health record. back office support with AI, et cetera. We also have looked at a company that manages and is growing like mad and doing a good job, a company that does the management of freestanding EDs. They're a Texas-based company, but they have a number in Colorado. You know, should we go with one big sort of one-size-fits-all solution, or should we piecemeal different aspects? We are still in the thick of that. We're narrowing it down, but somewhere in there, there's the secret sauce that does a few things. Keeps our culture as preserved and relevant as possible, keeps our clinical care untouched and indeed improved if possible, and back to finances, keeps the lights on in 10 years, in 20 years, in 30 years.
0: And what does making that decision look like? That's a decision from the board that y'all make that choice as to what it looks like?
1: The board is responsible for making that choice, but the community, which includes the folks listening in here, the folks in the hospital district, and of course the hospital team, which many of which have been around for a long time, their input is the single most critical, or their collective input is the single most important part of that decision. The board just opines, but we have our own opinions, and I think I applaud our board in terms of their engagement. You know, we've got three big arms right now. We've talked about the development, the two sites. We have a couple board members, Paul Reichenbanks Brown, that support that, as well as senior leaders from the hospital, as well as community members that sort of handle that piece. We've got the partnership piece. Myself and Allison McLean handle that piece along with senior leaders and community folks. And then, of course, to fund all this, or the big piece of it, or all of it being philanthropy, we have a capital campaign committee, which has board representation, Tricia Maxson, and then, again, community members that have been just wonderfully gracious with their time, their energy, their expertise, and eventually their philanthropy. So all of those pieces are moving. So to your question, how does it all come together? Stand by.
2: Like a juggling act. Yeah. Like a lot going on. Lots of cooks in the kitchen.
0: A lot going on.
2: Yeah.
0: Dr. Grenier, it sounds like as senior leadership, you're probably in many of those meetings.
2: You know, it's good to delegate, right? And you don't always have to be in every meeting. And so I think it's a lot of emails and communication and just trying to be present for staff too, because a lot of change is not great for staff. So that's a lot, because we're also talking about changing our electronic medical record at some point before we change facilities. And so you don't want to, we want to be really respectful of how do we look at this and not come from a place of fear of right. change, and kind of see it as curiosity and, hey, what are the potentials here? Again, what is not on the line is compromising clinical care and what the community needs. It's healthcare, though, is a funny business. Like, part of this looking at another bigger player is they have different contracts. So people don't totally understand the business of medicine. But if they have a contract that's a little better and they can actually collect from insurance companies a little better, and we're leaving money on the table, like, that means insurance companies does get away with it. And we already all pay them a premium. Then we pay them our deductible. Like they get away with not paying the deductible, right? And we pay that too. We want to collect every dollar we can, and we might need a little help with that. I think we don't do a bad job, and we have actually, if we do stay independent, we have a whole plan of how we'd move forward and be more, we understand our financial process better now. We have a wonderful CFO, C-suite, that is incredible and has kind of mapped out a path for us of how to really change our direction and be a little bit more attuned to that, because we should be collecting every dollar from every insurance company as possible.
1: So she mentioned contracts, mm-hmm. and that is the single biggest financial impact of a partnership. And why is there a difference? It's very simple. We're a small little organization that the big insurance companies, we have no negotiating power, no leverage power, whereas these $40 billion organizations do. And the difference in the contracts, no matter how, how much our folks have done their best to get the best possible contracts, it's significant. It's 30-35% in some cases, sometimes even more, and that's a big impact to the bottom line.
2: And we have to, like, the dirty part of medicine is understanding that you have to pay the bills. So for us to pay staff, and we really, for us to be able to recruit staff up here that wants to stay, we need to pay them appropriately. We can't be like, we're paying you the least around. You've got to pay people appropriately. We've got to move forward with trying to continue to expand our housing. We currently own 2 housing units, and we need to expand that. But for us to plan the next 30 years, which I probably won't be around then, I'll be in my 80s.
0: I hope you're like on a beach somewhere.
2: Yes.
0: Reading a book.
2: Low altitude. Humidity. That you, like, we've got to have a really good intention with it. And so, I'm curious. Like, I think we actually have some great opportunities. I've never seen such engagement from the donor population. So Jason Corzine's doing a great job with us, collaborating for the Telluride Foundation, and has this group of people together that are excited and, like, really want to help us come to fruition, but they want us to do it in a deliberate way that's sustainable.
1: And a lot of these people have tremendous healthcare expertise, not necessarily rural, but certainly a lot of the stuff that's similar, whether it's contracts and the like. And I did want to just reinforce, we do have a Telluride Medical Center Foundation, which has been wonderful in supporting sort of the routine.
2: Kate Wiley started it.
1: Yeah, the routine needs on a weekly, monthly, yearly basis. But together, the Telluride Medical Center Foundation with Telluride Foundation and Jason Corzine and the community writ large have really stepped up and been so supportive, so engaging, and are the key to making this work.
0: Well, so I guess, you know, you've mentioned it several times. Obviously, a $50 million project or a 35-plus-ish
2: remodel.
0: Right.
1: We're
0: going
1: to stick with the number 50.
0: Yeah, 50.
1: Yeah, and so whatever is left over is great.
0: Yeah, a $50 million project. You know, I think everybody,
2: that's nothing. I'm sorry. Joe's just joking. It's like all of a sudden you look at these numbers and you're like, well, there's a billionaire here and a billionaire here.
0: Well, and
2: like,
0: I guess, yeah, that's the question, right? Like, I mean, you say that there's like a crew of people who are really keen to like make this happen. When you think of that number, not that you're like, we have it now, but like, do you feel confident that like that's not an untenable number to like get to
1: in the time
0: you need it to be?
2: The valley floor is 50. Right. So we're that was how many years ago? So with just inflation.
0: Oh, no. like almost 20, 15 years ago?
2: I feel hopeful. Like, I think there's a, we have a wonderful group of people living in this community of all different kinds of financial backgrounds, but they like love this community and want to be here and want to know that if something happens with them, that they have a place to go. So we're doing the right thing. We're going to keep practicing good medicine. And I hope our people who come here, who have second homes, who live here part of the year, who we also help take care of, help us out with that. We would like to try to not go to taxpayers for that. That's our intention.
1: That's the intention. That's the goal. We'll make this work. We have to make this work.
2: Yeah. It's a must.
0: Looking at timeline, I'm curious for both in terms of, I mean, obviously, ideas to kind of partner with bigger entities or smaller entities can always be on the table, kind of regardless of that, what that looks like. Do you have is there a thought of like, we're diving into this and we might kind of move forward in that direction within what time frame would that be?
1: It would not be unrealistic or shocking to have a major partner potentially signed up within 6 months.
0: Okay, wow. That's fast.
1: But part of that next 6 months is the due diligence process, where you've got to dive into what's the impact on staff? What do the finances look like? Do we really have access to the contracts like we think we will? What is your support for the build itself? What is our ability to get out if, you know, Sharon mentioned a while ago that sometimes it doesn't work out and you've got to have a, you know, the ability to pull the ripcord and get out. All of that stuff's got to be worked out over the next several months if we do engage. And, you know, we're making, every day we make progress toward a larger supporting partner, but the due diligence part is where you'll either find landmines or rainbows.
0: Mm-hmm. Would a partnership potentially then change what happens at Society Turn in terms of what that building looks like?
2: No. I don't think so.
0: Those exist separately.
1: They have their opinions, and they have expertise in certain services and the like, but no, the basic structure, basic size, basic services are all pretty well established.
0: And what is the timeline on that?
2: For build?
0: Yeah, for y'all moving in,
2: y'all
0: doors opening.
2: Moving in. So next step is to find an architect, right?
1: This fall, yep.
2: And keep kind of working with our donors, right? And then we're working with the Cummings Group out of
1: they're Colorado-based.
2: Colorado-based, yep. Which is our, what do you call them?
1: We call them a buyer's rep. They essentially help manage the construction process. Mm-hmm. We're on a contract with them that, you know, they've performed well, but if they don't, we can move to somebody else if need be, but they're a critical part of that. So architectural stuff is the next several months.
2: So I think you'd be looking at, if I understand it correctly, and I'm not like in totally those meetings, it would be sometime this summer, like shovel in the ground.
1: 27,
2: yes.
1: Correct.
2: 27.
0: Not the summer we're currently in.
1: No.
2: Aren't we in fall now?
0: I know, kind of. It feels like.
1: It's August, but it was 45 degrees. But.
0: We're in that limbo between summer and fall.
2: Summer of 27.
1: Shovels, hammers, and nails, 27.
0: And then opening within...
1: It's going to take at least 2 years.
0: Several years after that.
1: Yeah, at least 2 years. So our goal is 2030 to have it, you know, which is accelerated from what was before, which was 2031, even 2032. But the one part I want to emphasize, we can't stop delivering care either in the ER or the primary care for a day. So the choreography involved in moving the sites and building one while the other's being renovated, you know, that's all doable, but will take a lot of thought and expertise, which we have access to.
0: Yeah. We are at the end of our time. It always goes by so fast. And I think you have both touched on this kind of throughout the hour in a number of ways. But, you know, when you do think of the medical center is kind of at this... maybe not fork in the road or like cliff, no, but kind of like in this new era, maybe, you know, kind of.
1: I think of it as the rotary at Society Turn. You're just going around in a circle and hoping that you find the right one to turn off on.
2: Yeah. I like the t-shirt, stay calm and carry on.
0: Yeah. But like, you know, we're in kind of like this new moment for the Med Center, this, you know, thing that we've been talking about for decades is now coming to fruition, all of these things. When you think about what you hope healthcare in our community looks like in the next 5, 10, 20, 50 years from now, what do you want that to look like, whether it be building specifically or care or whatever that might be? What does healthcare look like for our region in your future?
1: Very simple for me. This is my forever home. And I want to make sure myself, my family, my neighbors, and my community have the best primary care and emergency services possible and in the best facility possible.
2: And I agree with that. And again, we want to continue to kind of be like, what services can we have up here that help keep things local so that you don't have to travel as we age, if you're ill. So you have to continue to analyze that because it's a tricky business. We also don't want things to be so expensive. It's already so crazy expensive to come into the healthcare world. It's not right. I I wish it wasn't that way, but that's how we're structured. So continue to work on ways to keep it affordable for people, and trying to find ways to help people who have high deductible plans, people who have poor insurance, doesn't have insurance, needs to be also our focus. This is a very hard place to live if you're in that middle ground, and a bill of $500 is a big deal.
0: Dr. Grundy and Tom, thank you so much for being here this evening. Is there any final thoughts, final things you want to make sure listeners know before we take off this evening?
1: Sure. This is just one of many community educational type efforts, and we'll increase them as more information becomes available. So there'll be some more before the summer, or before
2: fall.
1: Before September.
2: End of fall.
1: Yeah, before everybody leaves for... You know, end of October, and then of course throughout the coming months and years.
2: And then just my thoughts are with Dolly Parton's family and everybody who loves her.
0: Yes, shout out to Dolly. It's the way to end this program.
1: Perfect.
2: Thank you, Julian.
0: Dr. Grundy, thank you so much for being here. Thank you to our CODO listeners for tuning in. That is all the time we have for Off the Record. We will be back next week with more Off the Record, back tomorrow with more news. 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

0: Well, just a few minutes past the hour, 7 o'clock, and you are listening to KOTO, and it's time for KOTO's community calendar for Tuesday, August 25th, 2026, just in case you just came back from outer space or someplace. We celebrate birthdays with Bob Erie, Mindy Halbert, Jeff Keller, Denise Hitchcock, Zoe Korn, Susan McCormick, Al Simonian, happy birthday, Al, and Jason Knapp. Hey, your favorite KOTO DJs are fundraising, that's me, this week and next. 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Join Sheep Mountain Alliance, San Juan Citizens Alliance, Patagonia Telluride, and the Wilkinson Public Library for Water in the West, the Colorado River, and Lake Powell. That's a conversation with author, journalist, Zach Podmore. Zach is the author of Life After Deadpool. And we'll discuss the state of the Colorado River and the future of that drying up Lake Powell. Hopefully something happens different. Snacks and drinks will be provided. Meet at the Patagonia store on Wednesday, August 26th. That's tomorrow at 5:30 p.m. Telluride Arts invites you to celebrate the Colorado premiere opening Gaiascope with artist Brooke Eindbender. During a special golden hour gathering at the Heritage Plaza in the Mountain Village. That's tomorrow, Wednesday 26. Meet the artist. Enjoy a drink. Hear a story behind the installation. That should be interesting. And experience how the setting sun transforms the work and the surrounding San Juan Mountains. Free and open to the public. Gaiascope will remain installed in the Heritage Plaza right through October 23rd. Don't wait till the last day. 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There'll be fabulous food and cold beverages available for purchase. And maybe even some KOTO merchandise drive-in specials. The block will be rocking from 5 to 8 p.m. on North Pine Street, so don't miss it. They are great band, and it's a great venue right here in front of the KOTO studios. Arlene Correa Valencia AHA Expedition, Me Quiero Ir Contigo, I Want to Go With You, opens Thursday. It says August 26th, but I believe it's Thursday, the 27th, at 5 p.m. at the AHA School, Daniel Tucker Gallery. Arlene's work uses repurposed textiles on canvas to discuss the history of human migration as a way of survival. Where are we all going to migrate to? Anyway, find the full community calendar, including live music calendar, at KOTO.org. And now, whether I can find it or not, is the weather. It should be here. Okay, that kind of looks like it. No. Right now, it is pretty clear out and 60 degrees. And let me see if I can get you some more details here. 7-day forecast. That looks like it. I'm learning the Mac all over again. Tonight, you'll have a low of 51 degrees. Slight chance of showers. Tomorrow, 74 degrees. Chance of showers, and then showers are likely, up to 60%. Wednesday, looks like partly cloudy. Thursday, Thursday during the day, high of 74. Then some thunderstorms. Kind of the regular pattern of monsoon season. So get out there early in the morning and get your hikes in. And then stay tuned about, normally about 2 or 3 in the afternoon. We get some showers, sometimes big ones. Okay, I got to read some more stuff. Oh, yeah. Y'all tuned into listener-sponsored KOTO and KOOK non-commercial underwritten, community radio station brought to you through the generous support of its listeners. 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That's a 219. Also, you got 91.7 megahertz from Telluride, Colorado, and channel 288s, yeah. 105.3 megahertz from translator. What's that? Is that a K? Yeah, it's a K. 287 CC in Placerville. And mister, can you take over?
1: Yeah, man. Channel 207, 89.3 megahertz from translator K207S in Telluride. And you also have channel 207, 89.3 megahertz from translator K207AU in Ophir. Yeah, man. And then you check out channel 288, 100.3 megahertz from translator K262DL Norwood. 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Hey, this is community radio at its purest, existing almost entirely through listener support. We encourage your comments on all aspects of KOTO programming. And there's something else I got to do. Oh, yeah. I'm going to tell you what's happening tonight. Just in a few seconds, Rock and Rob, your Rocky Mountain Rock and Roll Rasputin, will be on the air. And then at 9 o'clock, Frequency Fusions. So stay tuned for Rick. He'll be in. Tomorrow on the radio dial at 6 a.m., Ground Control Radio with Crop Circles. Morning Edition happens at 7 to 8. And there's a replay of KOTO News. Oh, no, there's no KOTO News because it was off the record today. And you don't get a record of the off the record. Anyway, at 9 o'clock, Denise takes over with Dublin Air.
0: think that's all the regular stuff. But, you know, I kind of gotten into this feeling of I want to share something that I wrote this week. And really, you know, I guess it's my monologue. And I call it, I got it now. I had a little revelation recently. And when I say revelation, I don't mean lightning came down from the sky or God appeared in the hot tub next to me. Actually, God is in the hot tub because, well, we're all the same soul. Anyway, although I was in the hot tub and those coyotes were going crazy, so it was close enough to a revelation. I've been taking care of this huge, humongous ranch outside of Telluride for almost 40 years. And my little section, about 340 acres, is just a small part of this ranch. And things are starting to change. The owners are getting older. They have some health challenges that he does. And the next generation is trying to figure out what comes next. I understand that. And of course, my mind immediately went to work. What are they going to do? Who's taking over? Where would I go for that quiet, beautiful place with wonderful mountains and beautiful views and Trout Lake? Oh, anyway, it's what's going to happen to me, you know? Like, personally, I'm taking it personally. And I, you know, I'm really good at assumptions. And in fact, I've been trying to calculate my batting average. You know, at first I thought maybe I was right about 5% of the time. Then I thought, no, that is way too generous. Maybe I'm right about half of 1%. I mean, out of 100 assumptions, maybe not even one comes true. Here's a perfect example. Like the other day I was running down the driveway. Who has over a mile driveway? Anyway, and I passed this sign I had put up years ago, which is posted, no hunting. And it's just like I put it facing the neighbor's land. Jason's our neighbor, and on his fence post, and it was facing his land, but it was turned around. It was like facing our land. Like, he didn't want people hunting on his land. And I was like, oh, why did he do that? And I had looked at that before, but never as close as I did the other day. And I noticed that it was the fence post had rotted out at the bottom, and it was only attached to the barbed wire by, you know, wire that was wrapped around the fence. So when the wind blew, it turned the sign around. And I was thinking, Jason was doing something like he took it off and he put it on the other side of the post. And it was like, this is a little territorial maneuver, except that wasn't what happened. And I laughed at myself because that was one of those 100 assumptions that not even one half of 1% ever is right. Did you ever do that? Do you have assumptions that just you built a whole story around it? You know, you've already thought about this well-constructed story and you knew the ending, but it was totally wrong. And so I laughed a whole bunch and got back on the road and started running again. Jogging. Okay, I'm not a runner. Anyway, I was thinking, what are they thinking about the ranch? What are they planning? What have I done? What's going to happen next? Most of the time, I don't know. Then I was sitting in the hot tub listening to the coyotes, like, 20 minutes before the sun came up over the West Baldy. And I suddenly thought, wait a minute. What am I worrying about someday losing this ranch. I have it now. I have the mountains. I have the cabin. I have the coyotes. I have bears breaking into sheds and marmots living under the slab of the house. I have it all. But maybe security isn't permanence. Maybe security is presence. Nothing I love has to belong to me forever. And for me to love it completely today, nope. It's just be present. Not the ranch, it doesn't have to belong to me. Not a house, nope, it doesn't have to belong to me. Not even a relationship, not even this body. We get things for a while, we take care of them, we enjoy them, and eventually we hand them on, maybe to God. So tonight, whatever you're worried about losing someday, take a look around. Maybe you still have it. And maybe instead of worrying about when it ends, your life, your relationships, whatever, your wealth, you can enjoy the hell out of it right now because I finally got it. I got it now. So, without further ado, let's get into rock and roll. And you got me rocking the Rolling Stones, of course.

Oh yeah, you got me rocking. This is Rockin' Rob, your Rocky Mountain rock and roll Rasputin. And I'll be here until just about 9 o'clock when Rick saunders in and plays Frequency Fusion. What a great radio station. I just love doing my show. I mean, it's like, you know, I've been here in Telluride since the 70s, and this is my most consistent job ever. I mean, for, I don't know, 1979 till now, just I had a Friday night show after Jerry Bonifiglio from, and it ran from 9 to midnight, and man, that was great. I just loved dancing in the studio and then being able to go out to the bars and dance there. You know, we are in the middle of fundraising, and I do love getting donations. So, you know our number? No, you don't? 970-728-4333. That's 970-728-4333. And this year, we're kind of navigating a new financial era. I mean, 25% of our annual budget was cut by the government. You know the government. You know those guys. Anyway, we got to make it up. So we're working on just doing this for 2 weeks. You know, most nonprofit, there aren't too many of those nonprofit, non-underwritten stations, non-commercial. I mean, I don't know. Maybe we're one of a handful. And we've been on the air since 1975. So we got to make it up with independent, donations like yours. Yeah, yours. And we love that you designate which is your favorite DJ, because we're all in a contest to see who can raise the most money. The Silver Tongue Award has been around for years, and we have all kinds of camaraderie here. We have approximately 80 volunteers DJs, and 365 days a year. We have an award-winning news department, local news and public affairs programs, Spanish and English, Monday through Friday, public access. 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

But, you know, floods and mudslides and, you know, traffic stops and all kinds of problems. 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Just say, yeah, you know, I love CODO and I want to keep it going. You got a family foundation? Yep, put us in there. 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And your favorite DJ, once again, Rockin' Rob, your Rocky Mountain Rock and Roll Rasputin. So I want to start off with somebody who's going to be playing in Copper Mountain. Free concert this Friday. Yep. The Revivalists. Let's see what we got here. Nope, we don't want that one. We already played that one. Lost and Found. This is off the Revivalists' new record, Get It Honest.

The Revivalists. Playing this weekend, Friday, at Copper Mountain. Free show. There's some other bands, too, and all kinds of activities. So you can always head over that way if you like. Okay, play this one.

Hope you're feeling all right here on a Tuesday night in Telluride, Colorado. You are tuned to my favorite radio station. That's a KOTO in Telluride and KOOK in Ridgeway, your area. Hey, this is kind of special. You know, everybody's looking for housing, but this one's just coming on the market. It's Luke over there in Ophir is renting his house. It's like a year lease. Can take about, well, it's three bedrooms, two and a half baths. Dogs are okay. You know, you can have four people. It's $4,000. Not a bad deal, including all the wood you could burn to keep it warm, and I think water and sewer and garbage and all that stuff. Anyway, not everything, but give him a call. His number is, well, call me if you need the number. I'll give it to you. Anyway, that's a special for him. Okay, more rockin' music. What we got here? Oh, yeah. I like this one.

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So let me live my life the way I want to.

0: Yeah. Coming up next, something I got turned on to at the Palisades Bluegrass and Roots Festival. Thank you, Amy Kimberly, for putting that on. This is Daniel Donato.
1: Fire, fire, fire, fire on the mountain, man.

Just about 9 o'clock here on a Tuesday night. You're listening to KOTO and Telluride. This has been the Rock and Rob, your Rocky Mountain Rock and Roll Rasputin. Thank you for tuning in. Really enjoyed it. Hope you did too. Frequency Fusion coming up next. Stay tuned for Rick.

0: Good evening, Telluride, DJ Rick, Frequency Fusions, and Telluride. 9:03 p.m., 56 degrees outside. We'll get the night going here, see what we play tonight. Buenas noches, Telluride, DJ Rick, Fusión de Frecuencias en Telluride. 9:03 de la noche, 56 grados afuera. Estamos en el estudio con mi esposa, Madeline. She came today.
1: Yes, finally.
0: What do you mean, finally?
1: It's been a while.
0: It has been a while.
1: I have been sending you my replacement.
0: We also have a
1: Osvaldo.
0: Guest.
1: Osvaldo. Yes.
0: Osvaldo has been to the studio a couple times, but we have a guest. Tenemos un huésped especial hoy. ¿Quién está en el estudio? Tú lo anuncias.
1: So here is my sister, Carmen Julissa, and she's visiting from Boston, and we're very excited that she's here. Woo!
2: Woo!
0: Julie, dime a ver, monta.
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0: 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So for those of you that were listening and did not understand what we were talking about, here it is. We're going to do a party on Saturday, September 5th for a good cause, right? We know that there's been some earthquakes in Venezuela, Colombia, Peru. So we're going to throw a party. We're going to get four DJs together, all right? It's going to start at about... What time does it start? 9 o'clock, let's say.
1: 9:30. We have one at 9:30, 10:30, 11:30, and the last one at 12:30.
0: Get there by 9. All night, four DJs. I'll be the third DJ at 10:30. Get there. Let's throw a bang party Saturday, September 5th at O'Bannon, starting at 9 p.m. $15 cover at the door. We're gonna donate all the proceeds to the victims of these earthquakes. So please swing by. It's going to be a killer party. I've had a blast. I've been to O'Bannon's Alibi. I mean, we could throw a party. We could get down with it. So
2: it's going to be fun. And if you have any questions...
0: Wait, your mic is not on. Hold on. I got to activate your mic. Hold up.
3: Really, babe?
0: You got to give me a sign.
3: Okay. Carolina's here. And if you have any questions, she's going to give you her phone number. Because she's going to be... you can also buy your... tickets before the event.
4: If you want to buy a free ticket, we can do that too.
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0: Obvio. 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Show up. Let's have a party. It'll be good. 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

Telluride, DJ Rick, Frequency Fusions, and Telluride, 10:33 p.m. We got about 30 minutes left. Let's get a little crazy for the rest of the night. Let's see what happens.

0: Tell you why, we have another special guest in the studio, Thomas Paluska. Thomas, how you doing? Welcome to Kodo, bro.
1: Oh my God, it's so much fun in here.
0: Isn't this unbelievable?
1: Yeah, I love it.
0: This is why we do it. On a Tuesday, we turn it up.
1: Oh my God, it's not Friday yet?
0: It's not Friday, it's just Tuesday.
1: You sure made it look like it's Friday, man.
0: This is how we do it. DJ Rick, Frequency Fusions, and Telly right here.

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all three of those before I ever had the nerve to turn up my nose at any money. A compliment, some publicity. I'm broke as the Ten Commandments. Sometimes I'm harder to follow. I don't know whether to walk to school or take my lunch.

Said that the pinnacle of success was when you finally lost interest in money, compliments, publicity. Many years later, another man will say all that again, but not for the

You're in tune with KOTO Telluride and KOOK Ridgeway. Also, KOTO Translators, K287 CC Placerville, K207 AS Telluride and Pandora, K262 DL Norwood, and K207 AU Ophir.

Liverpool.

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I'm Nicole Hughes, Levi's mom. On a family vacation, my son slipped out a door unnoticed and drowned in a pool. Drowning is quick and silent. Please talk with your pediatrician about how to keep your

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Hey, what's up, buddy? 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Peace.

0: Public Radio connects you to your neighbors across the street and around the globe. This is Jean Cochran from NPR News. We bring you a world of voices because the more we understand the challenges people face, the better neighbors we become.
1: Approximately 2% of the U.S. population suffers from obsessive-compulsive disorder. One in 100 of those are children.
2: It's not like it's all that simple. 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But you learn how to bop it on the head. I still get urges to do things like retrace letters, but triple light switches are never a problem anymore. I can turn them off any which way.
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Good morning. Telluride, surrounding areas, Ridgeway, U-Ray. 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I hope your morning's going well so far, so good. Yeah, you're in tune with KOTO and KOOK at 91.7, 89.3, 105.3, 100.3, and 90.3 down in Ridgeway, U-Ray, and of course, all across the planet, KOTO.org. Good morning.

I'm going to tell you, I've been doing this comedy thing for quite a while, and I've opened up for some, you know, kind of, you wouldn't even believe how far back I stretch, but I opened up for Bob Hope once. Yeah, yeah, Bob Hope. And Jerry Seinfeld and Jon Stewart and Louis C.K. and Ray Romano. But my point is this. My grandmother was the funniest person I ever met. She was also the angriest person I ever met. If you have an angry person in your family, I guarantee you they do this. They divide the world into two groups of people. It makes them feel better if there is an us and a them. Now, where my grandmother's genius was that those two groups would change on an ever-shifting carousel depending on whatever happened in the last 2 minutes. On Thanksgiving one year, right, I'm 6 years old and my two older brothers are playing with me. And I have a water glass in my hand. You think I'm gonna put the water glass down? They might change their mind in the interim. I can't afford that. So I'm running, naturally, the glass flies out of my hand, hits the wall, right? Glass, water. My grandmother was literally sweeping up glass before it all hit the floor. She's sweeping, she's mopping, and she's lecturing, because God bless you women, you are multitaskers. And she says to me in her own way, because she loved to do it, she says, well, there's two types of people in this world. People who pay attention when they're holding on to a drinking glass. And people who think everything's a big joke with the drinking glass. Now, I was six, but I came out of the womb with an attitude. I give it back to her a little. I said, Grandma, there are two types of people in this world. People who think there's only two types of people in this world. And those of us who know better. She goes, there's two types of people in this world. People who are in my will. And you, Mr. Smarty Pants, with the funny answers. Never got the better of her, ever.

0: Loving, touching, squeezing.
1: Yeah, baby, come on. Got some Journey. Kenny Rogers in the first edition. 6:01 right now. First light out there in the Box Canyon. You betcha, man. 45 degrees. Life is good.

0: anyway, I moved to this part of the country, and my friends from New York said, "Oh my God, why would you move there? That is not an information gathering question. That is a chock full of judgment question." And you can't say to them what you wanted. You can't say, "Oh, I left New York to get away from you." But that is really what you're thinking. So I have to give them an answer that's, you know, partially true, but something they can understand. They said, "Why would you move to this zone that you now live in, this zone right here?" I said, "Well, I'll be honest with you. I love being tailgated at 85 miles an hour." Which is a phenomenon that is a mystery to me, because so many people claim to not be on caffeine here. Without caffeine, why do you need to hug my bumper that fast, that close? But yeah, I'll tell you, I like to fly. One of my favorite things about flying is that if I'm flying solo on a business trip, I get to sit next to someone that I can have a conversation with and I'm never gonna see again. That is a rare opportunity to decide to become a totally different person. Like, I don't drink, but when I'm sitting next to someone I'm never gonna see again, I am a writer for a wine magazine. And I give really bad wine advice. I am pushing the boxed wine like you can't imagine. But I'm a writer for the magazine. I must know what I'm talking about. And so they ask me questions. Oh boy, they always have questions. They say, "Keith, what food goes best with the boxed wine?" I say, "That's easy, popcorn." Or they'll say, "Keith, what is the best time of night to drink the boxed wine?" I say, 10 a.m. And the most important question, "Keith, which is the best box of wine?" I say, "It's always the third, okay? Because with the first two, all you're doing is paying dues. That's all that's happening there."
1: Do you think you're an angry songwriter?
2: It's, again, it's not a thing I like to kind of label myself. I'm an angry songwriter, then I've always got to be angry. I'm more interested in being a person than a celebrity. I'm not interested in being a star. You know, I'm not interested in being a cardboard cutout.

The Vagabonds, 6:28 right now, 45 degrees out there. Looks like it's going to be another beautiful day. Hope it's going well for you so far. You're in tune with Ground Control Radio right here at KOTO FM and KOOK FM.

0: Oh, crazy. Now, it didn't matter what your lunchbox was made out of. If you had one banana in your lunchbox, your entire lunch tasted like a banana, right? To this day, I have an incredible craving for bologna and banana sandwiches. Yeah. And then some days your mom put too much mayonnaise in your sandwich and your lettuce would turn clear. I was the first kid in class with cabbage contacts. Then the hottest day of the year, some kid would inevitably bring an egg salad sandwich to school. And as soon as he unwrapped it, janitor was right there. Thought somebody was sick. And pretty soon somebody was, right? Yeah. What was the best store-bought dessert you could have in your lunchbox, friends?
1: Twinkies.
0: Twinkies is the right answer. We had these things called
2: Little Debbies.
0: You know what Little Debbies are? They're like a Twinkie without the rich home-baked flavor. What do these things cost? Like a million for a dollar? These things are so bad, every box has a picture of a little girl laughing at you. You know, one Little Debbie in the microwave on high for 1 minute will expand and feed the whole family. That's right. That's right. And it's called a Big Deborah. Oh, my. I'm a little over 6 feet tall, friends, okay? My inseam, 32. My waist, 36. I am 1 yard around, everybody. 32 like this, 36 like that means that I can roll faster than I can run. I'm thinking about getting me a tattoo, okay? A little tattoo. I'm gonna put it right here in my belly. It's gonna say, if you can read this, don't feed me anymore. Because I'm getting older, everything, like I'm anti everything. I'm antioxidant, anti-inflammatory, anticoagulant. Do I need any antiperspirant, everybody? Do you want to be one of those HBO guys, heavy body odor? My friend called me. He said, hey, come on over. I have HBO. I said, well, that doesn't pair well with popcorn. But another thing is I have really saggy eyes, as you can see. I have really, like, a lot of flab on my eyes, a lot of eye flab. And you know you can get this taken off. You can. But then you go around looking surprised all the time if they take too much. Yeah. But there are some benefits to this. When it rains, I put a toothpick there. And I have a little awning for my eyes. See? Now, I shouldn't pull on my eyes like this, seriously, because I have detached retinas. Well, they're not fully detached. They're emotionally unavailable. So that's... Gracie!

6:45 right now. Still 45 degrees, waiting for the sun to come popping up over the hillside. Yeah, looks like a great day. I'll have a weather rumor here for you in just a minute.

Stones. So this is the rumor. They say the highs are going to be right around 74 during the day. Chance of rain. It might rain, might not in the afternoon. It's just going to be that way every day until this weekend where might rain, might not. That's the weather rumor.

Traveling Wilburys. Hey, I'm going to catch you after the news. 5:58 right now. I got some governors for you. I'll see you after the news, man. Ground Control Radio. Over and out.

0: Canada is imposing its own tariffs on U.S. products, responding to President Trump. How much damage will two trading partners do to each other? We'll talk with Michigan lawmaker Debbie Dingell on Morning Edition from NPR News. We're remembering one of 12 children from a poor family in East Tennessee. I'm Michelle Martin.
1: And I'm Steve Inskeep. Dolly Parton rose to fame on the music she wrote. How did she appeal to almost everybody in a divided nation? Also, South Carolina Senator Darlene Graham has won a primary for her late brother's seat. And the head of Instagram defends the company's work protecting teens. It's Wednesday, August 26th. This day in 1856, a teenaged chemist patented the world's first synthetic dye. It was the color purple. The news is next.
2: Live from NPR News in Washington, I'm Windsor Johnston. The U.S. economy grew at an annual rate of 1.5% in the second quarter. That's down from 2.1% growth in the first 3 months of the year. The latest report from the Commerce Department says consumer spending, investment, and exports helped drive the increase. Senator Darlene Graham of South Carolina is celebrating a win in the state's Republican Senate runoff. She defeated Congressman Ralph Norman and will be the party's nominee in November. Luis Alfredo Garcia with South Carolina Public Radio reports.
3: Senator Darlene Graham defeats Congressman Ralph Norman in a special runoff election. Norman is a member of the House Freedom Caucus. Graham had the backing of President Donald Trump and several established lawmakers throughout the state, but she was criticized for her lack of political experience. She says in an election night speech that the party now needs to focus on winning in November.
4: Tonight is a great victory, but it's not the finish line. In fact, it is the starting line for an even bigger fight which lies ahead.
3: Graham will face Democratic nominee pediatrician Annie Andrews in the November general election. For NPR News, I'm Luis Alfredo Garcia in Columbia, South Carolina.
2: The trade fight between the U.S. and Canada is ramping up again after President Trump imposed steep new tariffs on Canadian goods. In return, Canada announced duties on American products, including steel, aluminum, furniture, and clothing. Arizona Senator Ruben Gallego says the tariffs will raise prices for American consumers.
5: We're not going to be able to create new aluminum plants overnight, so we're going to end up seeing more and more costs of all the things that have and contain aluminum are going to be going into that.
2: President Trump says Canada has been taking advantage of the U.S. for decades, calling the country difficult. As students across the country head back to school, cyber criminals are targeting teachers, students, and parents. NPR's Jenna McLaughlin reports some scams are offering money or education tools, but instead collecting personal information.
6: Cybersecurity researchers from antivirus company Bitdefender are tracking back-to-school-themed scams targeting anxious families and educators getting ready for the new school year. According to the research, these particular text messaging scam campaigns are particularly prevalent in states including Florida, Texas, Georgia, and California. The cybercriminals are promising grant money, free laptops, scholarships, and financial aid with no payment required, and none of it is real. They're even taking advantage of students' growing use of AI to try and lure them with fake premium subscriptions to tools to help them study or take notes. Hackers are taking advantage of the stress around the cost of education to steal personal information. Jen McLaughlin, NPR News.
2: This is NPR. For years, researchers have known about the link between repeated head impacts in football and the degenerative brain disease, CTE. NPR's Becky Sullivan reports a new study shows at least one in four former players who died between 2016 and 2021 had it.
7: That 25% number, that quarter, is the percentage of players who had been definitively diagnosed by these researchers with CTE. And so the true number they suggested would be higher because there are some people with a CTE diagnosis outside of that brain bank, for example, and then also just plenty of suspected cases that weren't ever autopsied in this way.
2: That's NPR's Becky Sullivan reporting. ICE has recorded nearly 50,000 arrests in July. As NPR's Vanessa Romo reports, that's the highest monthly arrest total in the agency's history.
8: The surge in arrests averages out to nearly 1,600 apprehensions a day. It tops June's record-breaking number of arrests by 15%. That's based on government data provided by ICE to the Deportation Data Project at UC Berkeley and UCLA. The project's co-director, Graham Blair, says the uptick is due to a change in tactics.
9: Clearly, they're expanding the ways that they're arresting people at airports, in ICE check-ins, at immigration courthouses.
8: Blair also notes that the latest figures include the initial wave of arrests of Haitian immigrants, whose temporary protected status was revoked in July. Last month's numbers were fueled by billions in immigration enforcement funding from Congress. Vanessa Romo, NPR News.
2: I'm Windsor Johnston, NPR News, in Washington.
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0: It's Morning Edition from NPR News. I'm Steve Inskeep.
1: And I'm Michelle Martin. Good morning. Canada is striking back in a trade war with the United States.
0: The country plans to raise tariffs on almost $20 billion worth of U.S. products in 2 weeks. And that mirrors President Trump's latest import taxes on Canadian products brought to the United States. In a moment, we'll ask Democratic Representative Debbie Dingell of Michigan how much damage these two trading partners might do to each other. We begin with the latest news.
1: NPR's Stephen Bissaha is following all this and how this is affecting businesses on both sides of the border. Good morning, Stephen.
2: Good morning.
1: How widespread are these Canadian tariffs?
2: Yeah, it's pretty wide. I mean, there are about 700 American products on this list, some getting tariffed as much as 50%. We are talking steel and aluminum to dairy and toilet paper. Also, agricultural equipment and American motorcycles, lots of fish, even protein powders on there.
1: Okay, this actually seems like kind of a random collection of goods. So how do we know how they ended up with this list?
2: Yeah, Canada basically chose these goods so they would add up to a specific amount, close to $20 billion worth of U.S. exports into Canada each year. It is not a coincidence that this is also the value of goods the U.S. is tariffing coming out of Canada. That list stretches from hockey sticks to wine to false beards, so also pretty seemingly random collection. This is all part of a tit-for-tat back and forth after trade negotiations between the two sides fell apart on Friday. Leaders from both countries are also taking verbal shots at each other. President Trump accuses Canada of ripping off the U.S. with longstanding trade restrictions on U.S. goods like cars, planes, and cheese. Canadian Prime Minister Mark Carney, for his part, accused the U.S. of making last-minute changes in the trade talks that he said were unfair and uneconomic. And this is also a rare example of a foreign leader standing up and opposing Trump rather than trying to appease him.
1: Okay, so let's take this from both sides. What do these latest tariffs mean for the U.S.?
2: Well, $20 billion won't have a huge impact on the U.S. economy. Canada will feel it a little bit more because their economy is smaller, and these goods aren't targeting like some of the biggest exports and imports between these countries. But if the trade war ratchets up and brings in other goods like American cars and Canadian oil, that could have a much bigger effect. But, you know, for businesses who've been dealing with a year and a half of tariff ups and downs now, this is a lot of uncertainty. Like, I was talking with Mark Boker. He owns Alter Ego Comics in Lima, Ohio. And when he's ordering action figures for his store, that can require ordering them 18 months in advance.
3: If that dollar amount is going to change and what either the customer has to pay or what I'm being charged by my supplier, that makes things significantly more difficult.
2: Really impossible to plan around all these tariff changes. He's also worried about tariffs possibly hitting comics. They are not on the list yet, but most comics are exported from Canada. So if this trade war keeps ratcheting up, comics and with them Mark's shop could get dragged in. Just like, you know, things like tracksuits and wallpaper got dragged in.
1: But like, who knew that most comics are exported from Canada? Wow.
2: Yeah, right? Lesson for me.
1: Right. So the Supreme Court ruled that some of Trump's tariffs were illegal back in February. So what is the legal justification for his latest tariffs?
2: Yeah, the Supreme Court ruled Trump's broadest tariff tool was illegal and shouldn't have been used in the first place. So the president's grasping at other trade laws to try and rebuild his tariff options. In this case, he's using Section 338 of the Trade Act of 1930. And don't worry about remembering those specific numbers and that name, but do remember that it lets Trump put up to 50% tariffs on countries who discriminate against U.S. trade. Now, this tariff law could also face legal challenges, but don't expect the courts to act fast. So for now, we are stuck in an escalating trade war without any sign of compromise.
1: That is NPR's Stephen Bissaha. Stephen, thank you.
2: Thank you.
0: Let's hear next from Representative Debbie Dingell, who represents Michigan's 6th Congressional District, which touches Canada. Welcome back to the program.
4: It's great to be with you on this nice August morning.
0: All right. How much trade comes across the border where you are?
4: Michigan exports, just where I am, $23.2 billion to Canada, or that's what we did in 2025. We have a new bridge, which took way, Canada built it. We had an agreement that took many years to get it open, and it took far too long to get it open because of, I'm sorry, President Trump's shenanigans and Secretary of Commerce Lutnick's trying to disrupt trade. And it's impacting us. It is impacting us in Michigan. Canada's our neighbor. It is our friend. It is our partner. It is economically an important for our national security. And this war we're in right now isn't helping anyone, but it's hurting our country.
0: I'm trying to figure out the practical day-to-day effect here, though. We know that consumers generally pay the tariffs in each country. And so now each country, assuming these tariffs go into effect, people will be paying more. The U.S. put tariffs on hockey sticks, false beards, and comics. Canadians are now putting tariffs on seats, furniture, crustaceans, fish, also steel and aluminum. Is this going to matter to people?
4: It is going to matter to people. One, I just want to say that what really the irony of naming the bridge that connects us, the newest bridge, the Gordie Howe Bridge, and then putting a 50% Gordie Howe was born in Canada, was one of the greatest hockey players in the United States of America, and putting a 50% tariff on hockey sticks, what kind of message is that sending? And American people are going to pay more. But I'll tell you something right now. Our hospitals in Detroit, Michigan, if our relationship continues to deteriorate, it's Canadian nurses that keep them working. When traffic on the bridge is impacted, those hospitals become in danger of closing. There's really basic relationships that matter that nobody's focusing on.
0: We've heard a lot over the last few years of tariffs about how the United States and Canada are intertwined when it comes to things like the auto industry, and there's a lot of manufacturing that goes back and forth across the border. Do you see any of these kind of random tariffs that would disrupt that?
4: Well, what we have to watch is, you know, many times an automobile, parts of it will go back and forth across the border 8 times. And Sean Fain, who has at times supported tariffs in the past, who's the president of the UAW,
0: right,
4: put out a very strong statement denouncing this yesterday. We are going to have to watch and monitor very carefully what could be the impact on the industry. I don't think that that is clear right now. And as the reporter before you and I came on discussed, everybody's watching with fear about what else is going to happen as this ratchets up. But our auto industry between the Canadians and the autos is highly, highly integrated. And Canada, by the way, treats its auto workers well. They have labor agreements like the ones that we have in the U.S., and they are not the same country as Mexico, which, quite frankly, we are treating better and not having labor standards, not having safety standards, not having environmental standards.
0: Is the damage already done in that there's been this extended uncertainty and no one can really plan, if they're a business, on what's going to happen next?
4: So, yes, let's just be honest. I mean, we've got to try to get back to stability, but it's not just in these Canadian tariffs. Our companies in this country need certainty. They are tired of being a ping pong ball between administrations. And I am hearing their concern, hopelessness in some cases of smaller businesses. One of our jobs in public service is to give companies certainty so they can be economically strong.
0: But they also, of course, Americans also would like to reshore jobs, as we put it. Do you see anything in this strategy that would tend to do that?
4: I think that when you're having a trade strategy, that trade with China is very different than trade with Canada. You know, they really are our neighbor, our friend. And I think that if we continue at war with Canada, it's actually going to hurt the auto industry, unlike China, which will destroy our auto industry.
0: I think you're telling me a few jobs one way or another across that border is not worth fighting about. Is that what you're saying?
4: Oh, it's not. I mean, we have 230,000 jobs supported by Canada-U.S. trade just in Michigan.
0: Congresswoman Debbie Dingell of Michigan, thanks so much.
4: Thank you.
1: Now to Iran, where a video released by state media appears to threaten the life of President Trump's youngest son. NPR Justice correspondent Ryan Lucas reports.
5: The nearly 3-minute video was aired by the Islamic Republic of Iran broadcasting over the weekend. It begins with a graphic that shows dripping red letters and the words, quote, "Where to kill Baron Trump." The video mentions several locations where the narrator says Baron Trump allegedly spends his time, including Trump Tower in Manhattan and New York University's campus in Washington, D.C. Penetrating the inner circle of people around Baron and hiring them does not require a complex operation, the narrator says.
6: U.S.
5: As the video ends, the narrator asks how many people are waiting to receive, quote, our $10 million prize, end quote, seeming to suggest a bounty is on offer. In a statement provided to NPR, Secret Service spokesman Nate Herring says the agency is aware of the video and investigates anything that can be perceived as a threat toward its protectees. But he said due to operational security, it does not discuss matters of protective intelligence. The U.S.-Israeli war against Iran began in late February. In the opening salvo of the conflict, the United States and Israel killed Iran's supreme leader, as well as several of his family members. Many other senior Iranian government figures also have been killed in targeted strikes. Here's Trump speaking about it in March.
7: We killed all their leadership, and then they met to choose new leaders, and we killed all of them.
5: Iran, for its part, has long tried to target American officials on U.S. soil. For years, it has threatened to kill President Trump and other senior officials to avenge the killing of a top Iranian general during Trump's first term, although nothing has come of those threats. The Justice Department, meanwhile, says it has foiled Iranian murder-for-hire plots that were targeting dissidents living in the United States. Ryan Lucas, NPR News, Washington.

On the next Fresh Air, we remember Dolly Parton, who has died at the age of 80. We'll feature our interview from 2001 and listen to some of her great music. Join us.

0: 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And from the estate of Joan B. Kroc, whose bequest serves as an enduring investment in the future of public radio and seeks to help NPR produce programming that meets the highest standards of public service in journalism and cultural expression.
1: 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I'm Steve Inskeep.
2: And I'm Michelle Martin. Good morning. The queen of country music, Dolly Parton, is being remembered around the world. And not just for her contributions to music, but also to children's literacy, education, business, disaster recovery, and public health. It's hard to decide what to focus on in reflecting on who she was and what she meant to us. But music journalist Tom Rowland says there's one thing about her that resonates with him the most. And he's here with us to tell us about that now. Welcome, Tom. Thanks so much for joining us.
3: Thanks for having me, Michelle.
2: And I'm sorry for your loss. I mean, we all thought we knew Dolly, but you did know Dolly, and it's a tough day. We met you because you co-wrote Dolly Parton's final book, which came out last year, Star of the Show, My Life on Stage. And across all the stories she shared, you told us that there was a theme of resilience. Why do you say that?
3: You know, we all have hard times in our lives and stuff, and she always seemed to manage to bounce back and do it in a way that she advanced even farther than maybe she had before. I mean, you think about, like, the hard times she had in her duets with Porter Wagoner, and, you know, then when she broke out as a solo artist, she was in severe debt to him, and it was a really hard climb back. And, of course, we all know she did very well in terms of her wealth. There was a period in 1982 when she had some health issues and she was trying to work through them, and a doctor had told her not to go on stage, and she did anyway and ended up having to have major surgery and was off the road for a number of months. And that incident, she really did a lot of reflecting while she was laid up. And if you'll remember, in 1987, when she took over the ABC variety show, there were all these media stories around how much weight she had lost and how skinny she was. And she had basically, during that period, sort of made a prayer and committed herself to do a better job of taking care of herself, sleeping better, eating better. And even after she took some time off from touring in the early 2000s, she came back and she was playing stadiums in Europe at the end of her touring career.
2: Wow.
3: So she always bounced back and did something bigger when she solved her issues.
2: Wow. You know, we all know her as this larger-than-life, bedazzled superstar. You had this very close experience working with her on the book, which is a much more intimate sort of project. What was she like offstage?
3: Well, she was kind of like, you know, offstage, she was kind of the same person, not quite as big, but she was personable and quick on her feet. And man, she was full of those Southernisms that in a way that only Dolly can, you know, say. So I had asked her at one point, you know, what's your sort of ritual before you go on stage? And she said, well, I pee and I pray.
2: Oh, wow.
3: And I said, well, what is that prayer? And she said, well, I pray every time that God can work through me and, you know, the show can be of benefit to the people who are there. So It's like, well, that's cool.
2: You know, I've spoken with Dolly several times over the years, and one of the things that always struck me was how supportive she was of other artists reinterpreting her work. I mean, of course, you know, Whitney Houston, I Will Always Love You, and more recently, Beyoncé's cover of Jolene, which she appeared on and supported, even though, you know, there are some people who, you know, were throwing shade at it. And that made me think about an interview I had with her in 2009 when she told me how she approached her songwriting as a business. And let me just play that for you.
4: My songs are my children, as I say, and I expect them to support me when I'm old. And, you know, it's like my publishing and my songs is what I'm going to leave for my family. And to me, I was building a company. I'd already recorded that song, and I already had it published. I had 100% of the publishing.
2: She sure did. But did that business savvy come across when you worked with her?
3: Yeah. It definitely did, and she was aware we were working, what the time frame was, and you know how much time she had allotted to me, and those kinds of things. And it was very clear that she was the one in charge, you know, and I made that clear to her as well, that it's like, yes, I'm helping you on this, but it's your book. And invariably that, you know, she would make a business decision. But part of that business decision was not only about her money, but it was also about her audience and what her story might mean to them.
2: You know, one thing I was curious about is that, you know, people call her Saint Dolly, right? I mean, she's that rare celebrity who becomes very wealthy, very famous, but still manages to be really beloved by seemingly everybody. And I just wonder why you think that is, or how is that?
3: I think a lot of it's because she invariably found a way to put a positive spin on it, even if she was sort of like putting somebody in their place. You know, she never lost her sense of humor, even in the middle of a whirlwind or something. She had a chapel in her office, and I got a chance to go in there way back a few decades ago. I had a personal crisis and saw, you know, a counselor, a minister where I was living, and I walked into his office and felt this incredible calmness. And I think that she was just connected in that way, and ended up reflecting that in the way that she conducted herself.
2: Tom, before we let you go, she had a passion for literacy, especially children's literacy. And we talked about that when I interviewed her in 2024, and she told me she was inspired by her father to establish the Imagination Library, which mails free books to children from birth to age 5. And here's what she said.
4: He couldn't read and write, and he felt really, really embarrassed and bad about that, tried to kind of keep it a secret, so to speak. But Daddy was so smart, and I always wondered what all he might have been had he had an education.
2: So you were working with her on a book. Did that passion for literacy come across?
3: Yeah, her whole business was built around reading and writing. You know, she didn't have children, so I do believe that that's one of the things that she did to try to reach out and help children, because she obviously loved them. Yeah, and so we had talked about her business savvy, and, you know, she signed contracts. She knew what was in them. You know, you can't read a contract and protect yourself if you don't know how to read. So I think that she saw that as a growth tool, but also a defense mechanism.
2: That's Tom Rowland. He's a longtime country music journalist who worked with Dolly Parton on her final book, Star of the Show, My Life on Stage. It published last year. Tom Rowland, thank you so much.
3: Thanks, Michelle.
5: I can't tell.

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1: Popular card game and also an important social outlet for many of its players.
2: Once a community is known to be welcoming to queer and trans folks, it attracts more queer and trans folks, and that's a lot of what's happened with Magic.
1: I'm Elsa Chang. How Magic the Gathering became a source of joy for the transgender community on All Things Considered from NPR News.

0: Live from NPR News in Washington, I'm Dave Mattingly. The Canadian government says it plans to enact billions of dollars worth of tariffs on hundreds of U.S. goods in response to President Trump imposing new levies on Canadian products. NPR's Stephen Bisaha has more.
1: There are about 700 American products on this list, some getting tariffed as much as 50%. Steel and aluminum to dairy and toilet paper. Also, agricultural equipment and American motorcycles, lots of fish, even protein powders on there. They want to hit around $20 billion. That is the amount that the U.S. is tariffing. That list stretches from hockey sticks to wine, also a pretty seemingly random collection. This is all part of this back and forth after trade negotiations between the two sides fell apart on Friday.
0: That's NPR's Stephen Bisaha reporting. Canada says the new tariffs will take effect September 8th. The U.S. economy grew 1.5% in the second quarter. The latest assessment from the Commerce Department matches its initial report, marking a slowdown from the first quarter of the year. Still, consumer spending during the second quarter rose at a solid 3.4%. Chipmaker NVIDIA reports its latest earnings today after the closing bell on Wall Street. NVIDIA serves as a bellwether in the AI sector. This is NPR News from Washington. Health officials in Pennsylvania say two people who died in the state after contracting measles were unvaccinated. Nicole Leonard with member station WHYY says the state's governor is criticizing the Trump administration for the growing number of measles outbreaks in the state.
2: Pennsylvania Governor Josh Shapiro says Health and Human Services Secretary Robert F. Kennedy Jr., a known vaccine critic, offered additional federal support in the state's measles response. Shapiro took the opportunity to rebuke Kennedy and others in the Trump administration for weakening public trust in vaccines.
3: Sharing conspiracy theories and misinformation does not help the cause of public health, and it leaves people less healthy and less safe, and it leaves parents in a position where it's harder for us to do our jobs to protect our children.
2: The state is working to administer more doses of the measles, mumps, and rubella vaccine, especially as kids return to school this fall. For NPR News, I'm Nicole Leonard in Philadelphia.
0: Senator Darlene Graham is the winner of South Carolina's Republican Senate primary runoff. She defeated GOP Congressman Ralph Norman and will be the party's nominee in the November election. Graham was appointed to the Senate by the state's governor after the death of her brother, four-term Senator Lindsey Graham. On Wall Street, stocks opened lower moments ago. The Dow was down 86 points. I'm Dave Mattingly in Washington.

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1: This is Morning Edition from NPR News. I'm Michelle Martin.
2: And I'm Steve Inskeep. Good morning. South Carolina Republicans have chosen Senator Darlene Graham to run for their party in November. She was appointed to fill the Senate seat of her late brother Lindsey Graham, and the election is to establish who has that job next year. Graham defeated Congressman Ralph Norman. South Carolina Public Radio's Luis Alfredo Garcia is covering this. Good morning.
3: Good morning. Thanks for having me.
2: Glad to have you. What did Darlene Graham say about her win?
3: So in her victory speech, she said she's ready to run and serve a full term.
4: We lost a giant in Lindsey. We've grieved as a family, and we've all grieved together as a state, haven't we? But tonight, you know what? We stand back up the way South Carolinians have done and look forward to the future.
3: So both Graham and Norman were making stops in different cities leading up to Tuesday, but Graham had the direct backing of President Donald Trump. And I mean, South Carolina is a solid red state where he's still influential.
2: Sure.
3: So, you know, he supported her appointment initially and then said at a rally in Myrtle Beach on Friday that he encouraged her to run. He straight up said, you know, he called her to run. And that northeast area of South Carolina where the rally was key to Graham's victory. The third place candidate in the August 11th special primary election, well, he won 8 Republican heavy counties in that area, and then he endorsed Graham, so she got a lot of those voters. Now she'll face Democratic nominee Annie Andrews in November.
2: So what do South Carolina voters tell you about why they supported her?
3: Bottom line, I was out at the polls talking to people on Tuesday. A lot of people liked that she was a political outsider, despite her brother's history. Trump's super PAC, MAGA Inc., spent more than $800,000 on the day before the election for get-out-the-vote robocalls and texts, so a lot of people were hearing about her leading up to Tuesday, and people felt like she stuck to conservative principles important to them, like her anti-abortion stance and being outspoken against illegal immigration. Now, Norman falls along the same lines in those regards.
2: Mm-hmm.
3: Nobody I talked to mentioned her recent debate performance where she said she was not that informed on national security after being asked about Taiwan and the South China Sea. A lot of South Carolinians were really focused on issues specifically pertaining to South Carolina. And of course, for some people, it was her connection to Lindsey Graham. He essentially raised her after their parents died, and some voters I talked to really took that story to heart.
2: Yeah, so you're telling me, I think this is bottom line, a story of name brands, one of the names being Graham, but the other name being Trump. What does this say about the power of the Trump endorsement?
3: Well, to get there, we have to go back a couple months. So the candidate he first backed in the GOP gubernatorial runoff back in June lost. He actually ended up endorsing both candidates for governor shortly before that election. So now with Graham's win, he's taken some credit. He essentially cultivated her campaign. He called her and encouraged her to run. And we're seeing this in other places, too. We're seeing this in Oklahoma. Mike Massey, the Republican candidate for governor who Trump backed, he won the primary there by a very close margin and will be on the ballot. He'll face Democratic nominee Oklahoma House Minority Leader Cindy Munson. And it's a big victory for Trump here in the state, especially when leading up to Tuesday, polls hadn't really been released and nobody really knew how this race was going to go. It's a big victory for him.
2: Okay. South Carolina Public Radio's Luis Alfredo Garcia in Columbia, South Carolina. Thank you so much. Appreciate it.
3: Thank you.
1: The social media company Meta and the state suing it have agreed to a proposed settlement that would end a landmark child safety lawsuit. That settlement would require the parent company of Facebook and Instagram to pay $17 billion in penalties and to make changes to how its platforms operate. NPR's John Ruich has been following the trial, and he has the latest. Good morning, John.
5: Good morning.
1: This trial was scheduled to go another 5 weeks, but it looks like it might not go on that long.
5: Yeah, California, Colorado, New Jersey, and Kentucky had alleged that Meta designed Facebook and Instagram to be addictive to kids and that the company knew about risk to those users and hid that information from the public. They also alleged that Meta had violated a federal law against collecting data about kids under 13. Now there appears to be a settlement in the offing. Here's California Attorney General Rob Bonta.
6: Today, we've secured a settlement with Meta that will make social media less dangerous for our kids and make a world of a difference for children and their families.
5: So here's what his office says is in the proposed agreement. Meta will pay $17 billion to the states over 10 years. It will also change the way that its platforms work. There will be a daily time limit of 2 hours for users under 18 and a nighttime block, both of which can only be lifted by a parent. Minors will not see how many likes or reactions their posts get. Meta will put in place measures to identify and remove kids under 13 from its platforms, and it'll bring in an independent auditor, and it will be barred from making deceptive statements about its safety features. Now, I've reached out to Meta for a comment. This news just broke, but in court, the company denied the allegations.
1: Okay, so this $17 billion, put that into context for us, $17 billion over 10 years. Is that a lot for a social media giant like Meta?
5: Meta makes a ton of money. This is much bigger, though, than the penalties in previous lawsuits, but it's not as big as what it could have been. An initial estimate of potential penalties went as high as $1.4 trillion.

0: is give the public a peek into what Meta knew about how its products could harm young users. It's part of a wave of cases against social media companies that some have compared to the lawsuits against cigarette makers in the 1990s, which changed their behavior and public opinion around smoking.
1: John, you've been in the courtroom throughout this trial, so tell us more about the testimony that has come out in the course of it.
0: Yeah, the trial kicked off in Oakland, California last week. Key testimony came from insiders who worked at Meta, including a whistleblower named Arturo Bejar. He testified that the company's culture was obsessed with increasing user numbers. And Meta's internal studies showed that young users were exposed to harmful experiences at much higher rates than the company acknowledged publicly. The states brought Instagram head Adam Mosseri to the stand and questioned him about the effectiveness of some of the features that they had added to Instagram to try to keep teens from using it too much. They accused Mosseri of publicly touting the use of one of those safety features called Take a Break, which is a feature that nudged kids to close the app. The reality was that it had very, very limited uptake by teens.
1: So what comes next?
0: The judge in the case has to approve the settlement for it to take effect. There are thousands of lawsuits against social media companies related to what some consider to be a youth mental health crisis, though. These have been brought by individuals, school districts, states. This case is one of several bellwethers that were meant to test some of the arguments against the companies. So a settlement likely changes the landscape pretty dramatically.
1: That is NPR's John Ruich. John, thank you.

0: 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What does it mean for our national parks? Next time, here and now.
1: News stories do not wait to unfold. 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
2: Good morning, I'm Steve Inskeep. 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Around 22,000 people will chuck tomatoes at each other and paint the town red. People fly in from all over the world for this. No winner, no prize. 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Hopefully there is no shortage of ketchup. It's Morning Edition.
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1: It's Morning Edition from NPR News. I'm Steve Inskeep.
2: And I'm Michelle Martin. Good morning. With the start of the academic year, several schools in Georgia, Florida, and Colorado are testing out new safety devices, drones. They're designed to confront a school shooter before police arrive. The drones can deploy strobe lights, sirens, and pepper gel. They can break windows, and as a last resort, they can ram into a threat.
3: The drones live in boxes that look like air conditioning boxes up near the ceiling, similar to the sprinkler system.
2: That's Justin Marston. He's CEO of Mithril Defense, which makes the Campus Guardian Angel drone system for schools.
3: And they only come out when a teacher or member of staff has said that there's an imminent threat to life. And then they're flown by our elite drone pilots who are based in Austin under the direction of our tactical teams.
2: Marston says drones can move faster than a human officer on site can and take greater risks. And he says schools will provide his team with live security camera footage, which they'll use to support officers responding to the scene in real time.
3: And we talk to them through an earpiece so they know what they're walking into. And we want to degrade that shooter as much as possible to minimize the chance that an officer makes a mistake in the heat of the moment.
2: To help us assess this technology, we called Kenneth Trump. He's president of the consulting group National School Safety and Security Services. He has a doctorate in education and a long background in school security. And for the record, he's not related to the president. I asked Mr. Trump what he thinks of drones in schools.
4: It's well intended, but I'm concerned that it's not well thought out for a pre-K through 12 education system. The best school security systems walk the hallways, know the kids, and can make decisions in real time. The bottom line is schools are not battlefields.
2: What I really think I hear you saying is that relationships are actually the most important school safety device, the relationships between the kids and the adults and the kids and each other.
4: That's absolutely accurate. $1 million spent on technology won't compensate for weak supervision, a lack of connectedness and relationships with kids, limited support services for kids, or the inability to intervene directly on site to prevent an incident before it escalates to violence.
2: To that end, like a board member of a Colorado school that is implementing the drones told the Colorado Sun that they're meant to bridge that gap before the cops get there. What about that argument?
4: I understand the intention, but nothing beats the human on the front lines. A school resource officer's in our schools, and there's no guarantee that this is going to work beyond demonstrations, and the potential unintended consequences are really too great.
2: Do you see a tendency on the part of schools to try to lean into technology as a solution to what you are identifying as relationship problems?
4: Absolutely. And that often results in target hardening. There's a role for some technology, and certainly. But what's happened now is this is an industry that's multi-billion with a B dollars a year. Administrators are bombarded with all this marketing of promises that many times are questionable. But if we had a solution, we wouldn't be having this conversation now, because this complex, wicked problem would have been solved decades ago.
2: That's Kenneth Trump of the consulting group National School Safety and Security Services. For his part, CEO Justin Marston notes that Campus Guardian Angel has been tested in joint exercises with a Texas school district and the FBI.
3: Whenever we've done a demonstration with law enforcement, every one of the officers who has seen this live would absolutely want drones as their wingmen.
2: And one day he sees potential for the drones to expand beyond schools, saying they can help, quote, anywhere there's a mass gathering, unquote. This is NPR News.

0: It's Morning Edition from NPR News. I'm Steve Inskeep.
1: And I'm Michelle Martin. Good morning. For years, as researchers learned more about the link between professional football and the degenerative brain disease known as CTE, one big question loomed. Just how common is it among former NFL players?
0: A new study out this week puts a number on it. At least 25% of former pro players who died between 2016 and 2021 had CTE.
1: Joining us to tell us more about this is NPR sports correspondent Becky Sullivan. Becky, good morning.
2: Hey, good morning, Michelle.
1: 25%. I mean, that sounds like a really significant number.
2: Yeah, I mean, it is. And in fact, I think it's the sort of actual prevalence is likely to be higher because CTE can only be diagnosed at death. And so it's really only definitively been found in folks whose brains were donated to scientists or who asked for that kind of autopsy. And so these researchers at Mass General Brigham, who put out this study this week, essentially they took a look at every brain that's been donated to this bank of samples that's held at Boston University. Then they compared that to a list of every football player who had appeared in at least one NFL game since 1949. Then they sort of narrowed the range down to those who had died between those years that we just heard, 2016 and 2021. And so that 25% number, that quarter, is the percentage of players who had been definitively diagnosed by these researchers with CTE. And so the true number they suggested would be higher because there are some people with a CTE diagnosis outside of that brain bank, for example, and then also just plenty of suspected cases that weren't ever autopsied in this way.
1: Are there questions that the study does not answer?
2: Oh, many. Yeah, for sure. I mean, for one, I think it just doesn't put a hard number right on this prevalence, that 25%. That's the minimum. Yes. And then actually at the sort of high end of the range, the extreme high end, they suggest that 98% could be the maximum. But that's obviously an extreme estimate because, you know, we know it's not a guarantee that professional football players will develop CTE because there are samples in the brain bank that were definitively cleared of it. And so the reality obviously is somewhere in the middle of that range. I think the other important thing to point out is that the average age of the brain donor cohort was 66 years old at death, meaning their professional football careers took place decades ago. The NFL, as you know, Michelle, and the sport of football in general has made a lot of changes since then. Helmets, for example, have gotten a lot more sophisticated in terms of protecting your brain. Dangerous tackles have been banned, which is not to say that this problem has gone away. Football involves a lot of hits, but that 25% plus number might not be true of players today. We just don't know.
1: Does this have implications for current and more recent NFL players?
2: Yeah, I mean, the researchers I spoke to, both involved with the study and not, really care about living players. And these headlines about CTE can be really scary for them because obviously this is a disease that is associated with some scary symptoms. And so here's Rachel Grashow. She is a neuroepidemiologist who helps run the Harvard Football Players Health Study. She was not involved in this new week's research, but here's how she put it.
3: So our concern is that the public and kitchen table conversations around CTE are creating hopelessness in living former NFL players. And this hopelessness may discourage them from reaching out to their doctors and getting treated for conditions like sleep apnea that are causing worrisome symptoms.
2: The research here basically is just quite fuzzy on what symptoms are actually directly caused by CTE versus other conditions. And so players shouldn't hesitate to seek medical care. Don't assume it's CTE. The NFL Players Association emailed players yesterday about this. You know, they said CTE might be significantly more common among players than they previously understood. The PA and the league itself both support research, but clearly this is a big deal and will be plenty talked about as we head into the season kicking off soon.
1: That is NPR's Becky Sullivan. Becky, thank you.
2: You're welcome.
0: Dr. Tina Shetty has been listening with us. She is a neurologist, author of the upcoming book, Healing the Brain, and she is here to help us understand what the findings mean for young people. Good morning.
4: Good morning.
0: The lead author of this study says that brain damage begins far before the NFL. How early?
4: The concern is really with the subconcussive blows, the ones that athletes don't necessarily go to a doctor or a neurologist with. Hmm. They're not ever even seeing a physician for this because they don't even realize that it's dangerous. And the other concern is the cumulative effect of many of these subconcussive blows as the brain is developing. As the study pointed out, a lot of these hits probably happen in youth in contact sports and may or may not actually develop into concussions. And that is something that we as physicians and coaches are not able to monitor because they don't fully understand the dangers of those blows.
0: I just want to understand what you're telling me. You're telling me if I'm watching a football game or even a football practice and I say, man, that was a hard hit, and the player got up after the hit and walked away, that nevertheless was a dangerous incident.
4: We don't know that yet. And that's exactly the concern.
0: Okay. And you said something about repetition as well. I'd like to know how important that is. I mean, are one or two hard hits in youth not such a big deal, but the real problem is 10 years or 20 years of it?
4: Not necessarily. Every hit may or may not result in a concussion, which is a constellation of neurological symptoms chronologically following a blow to the head or the neck. So it's much easier to have a concussion than one realizes. It's also much easier to not even realize you have a concussion or really be in denial about it. And this is why awareness of concussion is one of the most important lessons from this study.
0: I hear your caution here. It sounds to me like you know you have a problem, but it is hard to get your hands around the exact scope of it or exactly what the danger is in any given hit.
4: Exactly.
0: Wow. I know that high schools have struggled with this. Sometimes they get a lot more careful. Sometimes they get a little less careful and say, listen, we got to play the game. How do you think high schools are doing with this issue?
4: High schools are improving a great deal. I think it's very different to how it was 20 years ago. And there are high school trainers and coaches, depending on the school and their resources, who are there on the field to look out for these injuries. Having said that, the ultimate danger is that only the person who's experiencing it can really speak up. So it's very important for others around them to be aware of the injury, to be cognizant, and to be educating youth, especially those who are participating in contact sports, of the risks of these injuries and the long-term consequences, which many people are not aware of.
0: I was in a meeting yesterday and a parent said, I'd never want my kids to play football. If someone came to you asking for your recommendation, should I play football, what would you tell them?
4: I discuss this question very often, and it really is a very personal risk versus benefit ratio often. If the person is not someone who's had multiple concussions that took a long time to recover from, and if those concussions were not also close together. So it's really a discussion of the importance of contact sports in their life, as well as their potential personal risk of developing a neurological illness. So some people are perhaps maybe genetically more vulnerable, or they may be more vulnerable because of other medical risk factors, whether it be a history of multiple concussions or migraines or other brain problem.
0: Dr. Tina Shetty, a neurologist, author of Healing the Brain, thank you so much.
4: Thank you so much.

0: It's Morning Edition from NPR News. I'm Steve Inskeep.
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0: Got some brand new RAS1 and G11 special sauce, and also some brand new Grace Potter from her new album Trespasser coming up. Good morning. Ground Control Radio right here at KOTO FM and KOOK in Ridgeway. Hey, hey.

One thing that does feel great about being clean is I don't have to worry about getting caught lying or stealing anymore, because now that I'm sober, I'm awesome at that stuff. Like I said before, I have severe ADHD and I'm always losing things. Always losing my wallet. Like, one of these days I'm gonna lose my wallet, somebody is gonna steal my identity and then just totally ruin their lives. My coping mechanism is humor. It's what's helped me in recovery. The problem is, like, recovery is a dark journey, so jokes about it are gonna be dark, aren't they? There's not gonna be any heroin jokes that are, like, light and fluffy, you know? But it's helped me, because if I spend all of my time thinking about how hard and sad it was, I'm just gonna be crying all the time, and I'd probably be a really bad comic. But sometimes my therapist struggled with it, of me making jokes of it and making light of it, but it's what got me through it. Like, when I was in early, early recovery, when I just got out of treatment, I was seeing a therapist after rehab, and all of my peers were seeing the same therapist. It was like a group session, and everybody around me was, like, falling off the wagon and relapsing. My therapist said, "Hey, Andy, how do you feel about everybody around you relapsing? Not getting clean." And I go, "Well, you know what they say, only 1 in 10 makes it through their first year. So things are looking better for me all the time."

Plus, it was embarrassing being a junkie. Most embarrassing thing, like, heroin was the drug of choice, but I did whatever I could. And the most embarrassing thing was computer duster. Oh, is right. I bought it at the Office Max, and the lady's like, I need your ID because kids are using this to huff and get high. Can you believe that? And so I just winked at her and said, well, not just the kids.

Are you guys liking this year? Do you like this year? 2017? You like it? I like it. It's better than, for me, better than last year. By this time last year, I already been arrested. Too early for that story? Okay, we'll come back to that. I'm going to ease it in. You guys are ready. I can tell you guys are ready for the rest of the time. This side of the room, still a little uptight. I want to make sure. I want them to know that I'm friendly and that kind of thing. And then we'll come back to the Getting Arrested for show. I don't have kids. Who's got kids here? By applause. Kids? Good. You have kids, sir, here in the room? You look like a young man. Do you mind me asking how old you are? 35. That's my sleep number. That's fantastic. That's funny. My wife and I were trying to have kids. Last week we were at a restaurant on Sunday, and on the back of the menu it said, Sundays between noon and 5, kids eat free. It's like, don't kids always eat free? You ever seen a kid like, I got this one, Dad? No. No, you're always getting it. You put your money away. Your wallet's no good here. Sweetie, waitress, do me a favor. Do it for a round of drinks for everyone, my sippy cup included. When you come back, bring me the check. Bring me a crayon, too, so I can finish this maze out before we head on out of here. This is embarrassing. I have left my wallet in my other diaper. Can someone help a little brother out? Anyone? I don't have kids. I have two dogs. I'm not comparing that. I'm not saying I'm not one of those people, you know, those idiots who are like, do I have babies? Yeah, I have two fur babies at home. They're my babies. I have two dogs, and they're my babies. I know it's much more difficult to raise. I'm just saying that's all I have. It's much more difficult to raise a child than a dog. I know when your baby has to go to the bathroom, you know, just kick the back door open. Be like, go ahead, go on out there. Go poop in the backyard. We'll scoop that up later. When you're done, crawl back in. I'll throw some food on the floor there for you. Good baby. Roll over, baby. I know it's much harder. But I have two Australian Shepherds. I don't know if you know what Australian Shepherds look like, but I have two of those. One of them just got sick. Well, not sick. I had to take her to the vet right before I came here to Utah. I woke up in the morning, and my dog had a golf ball-sized growth in her ear, one of them. And so I took her to the vet, and we're waiting in the room at the vet, and the vet comes in. Before we even put her up on the table, the vet from across the room, he walks in, and he goes, ooh, which is not a good sign. When someone with a medical degree goes, ooh, not good. Even my dog knew it was weird. She was like, hmm. You know, she knew that's weird. He goes, ooh, looks like a hematoma. And I was like, hematoma? What's that? Is that cancer or something? He goes, oh, no. That's just a technical term for a blood clot. She's just got a blood clot. And he goes, you probably heard it called other things, cauliflower ear. He's like, a lot of times mixed martial arts guys get it or boxers get it. And I was like, boxer? No, she's not a boxer. She's an Australian Shepherd. You don't know the difference between the breeds? That's obviously not a boxer. He goes, no, not a boxer like the dog, like a boxer, like real boxers. They get punched in the ear. I was like, I didn't punch her in the ear. I didn't. He's like, I don't think he punched her in the ear. He's like, I'm saying she probably scratched herself too hard or her other dog like nipped her. He's like, she's not even in pain. It's just a blood clot. That's all it is. I said, okay, well, what do we do? He goes, there's two options. He goes, the first one is you can just wait a week. She's not even in pain. He goes, in a week, the swelling's going to go down. Then it's going to shrivel up like that, the kind of cauliflower ear. He said, or you can leave her here for an hour. I'll put her under. I'll take a syringe. I'll drain the blood. And then the ear will be perfectly fine. It'll look nice. I said, well, of course, let's do that one, right? So I come back an hour and a half later. That procedure, $950. Yeah, I looked at the bill. I was like, woo. I didn't know it was going to be $950 for that. I could have lived with the mangled ear. I didn't know all the information earlier. She would have been fine. If I had a mangled ear, you'd see it, right, sir? Like, for my dog, we could have done a fur comb over or something to cover it up. For $50, we could have bought a beautiful scarf and just covered her, put the orphan scarf and been like, don't look under there. It looks like what the other one looks like. Trust us. And listen,

so that she would look nice. Look, at the beginning of the month, if my wife and I were allotting $1,000 for plastic surgery, I would have fixed some of this. I would have done something here. I see some of you nodding. You're like, yeah, you got some things you could do there. Yeah, your nose is a, your ears aren't perfect. Your nose is a little big. Are those, what's up with those eyebrows? Have you always had those eyebrows? They're a little thin there. Can you do something about that? And listen, I live in Los Angeles. What if my dog gets addicted to plastic surgery? That's what happens in Los Angeles. What if I get home from this trip and she's like, hey, I'd like to have my eyes pulled back, pull off a few years, maybe some fur out from under the chin. What if she wants fake breasts? Then I'm gonna have to buy 8 of those.

Marvin Gaye, hearing it through the grapevine, 8:45. As we speak, I got some Buffalo Springfield for you right here. 60 degrees out there. It's Ground Control Radio.

driving a lot with my wife. Is anyone here, we like to sing in the car, is anyone here a person who messes up the words to songs? You think you know the words to songs? Yeah, you're raising your hand. Usually people point at each other, like, but you guys are admitting it. But you know it, you seem to know it. My wife thinks she has the right words, and she's not close at all. You know what I mean? Because some people are like 50% confidence. They're just like, I'm singing the words to the song, not really sure if these are it, but I like singing, so I'm going to sing along. You know, like, most people are like that. My wife, 100% confident she knows the words, and she's 143% wrong. Not even close. And I learned this, we were dating about 8 months. Had I known this before, I don't know if we would have stayed together. It was so shocking because I had fallen in love with her at that point. And so we're driving, I'm driving, she's in the passenger seat, and Eddie Money's Two Tickets to Paradise comes on. I don't know if you know that song. It'll make sense once I sing it. So it starts out and it goes, if you know the song, sing along if you know this part. So it starts out, it goes, I've got a surprise especially for you. Something we both have always wanted to do. And then there's some background vocals. Waited so long, waited so long. That's when she was singing the wrong thing. Waited so long, that's what he's saying. We've got two tickets to paradise, waited so long. She's singing in the passenger seat, top of her lungs, 100% confident. Lady Falone, Lady Falone. So of course I was like, hey, who in the heck is Lady Falone? And she thought I was being deep, so she goes, I know, right? Who is Lady Falone? Who is she that he wrote this song about? Where is she today? I go, she's not anywhere, because that's not what the heck he's saying. You're not even close, and if I didn't love you already, you'd be out of the car right now, and this would be the end of a relationship. You'd be gone. If she's driving, she does this. I don't know if you guys got good parking tonight. This seems like Utah seems like a place, a lot of good parking. Where I'm in for California, it's very tough to get good parking. But she does this, if she's driving, we get the very closest space, like very front row to a place, at the movie theater, restaurant, that kind of thing. As she's driving, she looks at me in the passenger seat, and she goes, Rockstar parking! And I'm like, what? She goes, Rockstar parking. I was like, no, this is not Rockstar parking. Rockstar parking would be, we drive around back. I get out of the car, you stay there because you're my chauffeur. I go inside, play some songs, do some drugs, make out with some strangers. Then I come back out, get in the back seat, puke all over it. You drive me wherever I want to go for the rest of the night. That's Rockstar parking. This, at best, is handicap parking. That's as good as it is.

Stevie Wonder. Yeah, baby. Hey, I'm done here. My time is up. It's 8:57 right now. 62 degrees. I'll leave you with some Beatles. And Dublin Air is going to step up to the microphone until next week, Tuesday. I'll see you. Cheers, man. Ground Control Radio, over and out.

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And time for some music. I do have a set list prepared today. And here you go.

0: All right, KOTO listeners. You have listened to, that was Aretha Franklin, Respect. Before that, Linda Ronstadt, You're No Good. Duffy, Mercy. Nancy Sinatra, These Boots Are Made for Walking. Shania Twain, Man, I Feel Like a Woman. And Dolly Parton, 9 to 5. So I set about making a playlist last night and, of course, wanted to put some Dolly Parton songs in there. And then it just turned into a set list of female voices, you know, the female voices we know and love, most of whom probably worked with or were influenced by or covered Dolly Parton songs. So that's what inspired the songs you've heard so far. I think I have a whole 2 hours in that theme, but we shall see. Anyway, here you go. Here's Sheryl Crow, All I Wanna Do.
1: Hit it. This ain't no disco. It ain't no country club either.

KOTO listeners, that was Dusty Springfield, Son of a Preacher Man. Before that, Carly Simon, You're So Vain, Roberta Flack, Killing Me Softly with his song, Whitney Houston, I Want to Dance with Somebody. So that's what you've been listening to for the last 20 minutes. This is KOTO, 91.7, 89.3, 105.3, 100.3, 90.3, and of course on the World Wide Web. It is fundraising time here at KOTO. 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Dennis Green, Steve Green and Sharon Green, you've all donated to keep me on the air here. And a big thanks also to Susan Enzer and Don Berman. 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If you like what you hear on Dublin Air, please send some money to the station. Okay, here's another Aretha Franklin.

Okay, that was Stevie Nicks, Edge of 17. Before that, Cher, Believe, Carole King, It's Too Late, Dolly Parton, Jolene, Aretha Franklin, Say a Little Prayer, Dusty Springfield, Son of a Preacher Man. So that you've been, what that is what you have been listening to. All female artists this first hour of Dublin Air, inspired by listening to Dolly Parton. And as I said, I think most of those musicians have either worked with her, been influenced by her, or done covers of her music. So, it is time for the community calendar for Wednesday, August 26th. On Koto Today, you have me, Dublin Air, from 9 till 11. 12.01 NPR News at noon. 12.06 Democracy Now! 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And that's for today. Thursday morning, the 6 o'clock Crocodile Dundee, 7 to 8 Morning Edition, and 9 o'clock Rocking with T. Brown. Birthdays for today, Wednesday, August 26th, are Mike Begley, Dave Deitch, Jeff Lipsky, Jen Ritt, Charles Hobbs, Todd Rector, Chris Snow, and Jerry O'Rourke. Excuse me. The Telluride Or-1 School District School Board Retreat is today, Wednesday, August 26th from 9 to 3 at the Wilkinson Public Library. Mountain Villages Market on the Plaza is today, Wednesday, August 26th from 11 to 4 in Heritage Plaza. 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Join Sheep Mountain Alliance, San Juan Citizens Alliance, Patagonia Telluride and Wilkinson Public Library for Water in the West, the Colorado River and Lake Powell. A conversation with author and journalist Zach Podmore. Zach is the author of Life After Deadpool and will discuss the state of the Colorado River and the future of Lake Powell. 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Telluride Arts invites you to celebrate the Colorado premiere opening of Gaiascope with artist Brooke Einbender during a special Golden Hour gathering at Heritage Plaza in Mountain Village today, Wednesday, August 26th. 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The block will be rocking from 5 to 8 on North Pine Street. Don't miss it. Arlene Coria Valencia's AHA exhibition, Mi Quiero Ir Contigo, I Want to Go With You, opens Thursday, August 26th at 5 p.m. at the AHA School's Daniel Tucker Gallery. Arlene's work uses repurposed textiles on canvas to discuss the history of human migration as a way of survival. 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And for the weather,
Today we have a 40% chance of showers and thunderstorms afternoon, partly sunny with a high near 74 and a low tonight of 51. Basically the same for Thursday. Friday's a 30% chance of showers afternoon with a high near 75 and a low near 53. And 80% chance of showers on Saturday. So there you go. Still a monsoon pattern. That's the community calendar. 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Major time difference out there, and I do appreciate that. 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Okay, back to music. Here you go.

That was Sinead O'Connor, Emperor's New Clothes. Before that, Tracy Chapman, Give Me One Reason, Linda Ronstadt, When Will I Be Loved, Tina Turner, The Best. So that's what you've been listening to since 10:15. Wonderful female musicians. And it is fundraising time. And thank you, Ciara Green, for your donation to CODO and to Dublin Air. I appreciate that. 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All right. This one goes out to you, Dennis. Here you go.

0: It's a beautiful day in this neighborhood, a beautiful day for a neighbor. Would you be mine? Could you be mine? It's a neighborly day in this beauty wood, a neighborly day for a beauty. Would you be mine? Could you be mine? I have always wanted to have a neighbor just like you. I've always wanted to live in a neighborhood with you. So let's make the most of this beautiful day. Since we're together, might as well say, would you be mine? Could you be mine? Won't you be my neighbor? Won't you please? Won't you please? Please, won't you be my neighbor?
1: All right, folks.
2: I turned it on
1: way too hot, and you weren't ready. I'm
2: here
1: sorry. All right, here you are. Hello.
2: Here I am.
1: Hello. Thank you, Dublin Air.
2: Oh, I was like, where'd my phone go?
1: Oh, well,
2: yes,
1: thank you.
2: Right?
1: Thank you for doing some fundraising.
2: Denise, that's the Dublin Air Show. If you'd like to donate, how much more do you need? $150? Denise needs
3: $150.
2: Oh, only $50.
1: Yeah, only $50.
2: Give us a call right now, 728-4333, if you want to donate to one of the most amazing human beings, but also a great show.
3: Thank you, guys.
2: Did you hear that last song she was playing? Kate Bush.
1: I did.
2: Hey, run it up that
1: hill. I did. And I was downstairs.
2: Sing it, do it.
1: Trying to run it up that hill. Run it up that road.
2: I love that so much.
1: Here's the thing. I actually at some point want to do like a legitimate cover of that song. It's such a cool song.
2: Please
1: uh-oh,
2: do.
1: We got a call.
2: Oh, we got a call.
4: Uh-oh.
2: Hey, now. Good morning. You're live on KOTO.
4: Hi, I'm calling in to donate $50 to your show.
1: All right, we would love to take
2: $50
1: today.
2: $50, wait, to Mosher Exposure or to Denise's show?
4: I'm sorry?
2: Which show would you like to donate it to? Denise?
4: The one I just was listening to.
2: Denise, yes, Dublin Air. Yay!
1: We're going to get it. Hey, caller, what's your name?
4: Holly.
2: Hi, Holly. Is that with an I or a Y?
4: It's a P, like a Polly.
2: Oh, it's a Polly.
1: Oh, it's a P. It's a P, Polly. Like Polly.
2: Polly.
1: Aw. I have a friend named Polly that lives in Ridgeway, but I don't think this is her.
4: No, I don't think so.
2: Oh, where are you, Polly?
4: Where are you? I'm down valley.
2: Cool.
1: $50 towards Dublin Air.
2: Dublin Air.
1: Polly, can I grab a... I'm trying to think. I don't want to take your credit card information over the open phone line, but I can...
2: There's Ben.
1: I can put you on hold, and Ben in the other room can take your info. Is that good?
4: That'd be fine.
1: Awesome.
2: Thank you, Polly.
1: Thank you so much. Dude, you got to love it. And look, we have another call already.
2: Okay. Oopsie.
1: Nope.
2: Stand by. Polly, thank you so much for calling for Dublin Air.
1: That's from Down Valley. Yay.
2: Thank you so much.
1: For Dublin Air.
2: All right. Now we move right into fundraising for the Mosher Exposure Show.
1: That's right. If you, dear listener, want to contribute to our delinquency.
2: Just a huge amount of money or just a little bit.
1: Any amount, really. You can give us a call right now, 728-4333. That's 970.
2: Mm-hmm.
1: If you're listening in Delaware or
2: Rehoboth Beach,
1: or Portland,
2: perhaps.
1: Oregon.
2: Timmy, come on
1: if
2: now.
1: If you're listening from anywhere and you want to say hey to Rosie, you want to call Rosie
2: Claybrook
1: on the spot like the way that she calls you on the spot sometimes,
2: mm-hmm.
1: This is your chance.
2: That sounds great.
1: That's right. I mean, or you could say hey to me. I'm
2: Claybrook.
1: Here too. Yeah.
2: Claybrook. Love it.
1: Come
2: okay,
1: on now.
2: Well, wonderful. It's a beautiful day.
1: Rosie, it's a beautiful day. We are mildly sad in the studio because one of the greats has gone on to her Tennessee mountain home in the sky.
2: She's just such a beautiful person.
1: Such a beautiful person.
2: But there's a lot of beautiful people out walking around, especially this town. And I say that not beautiful aesthetically, but may or may not be.
1: I mean, yeah.
2: Just acknowledge and say, hey, thinking about you. Love you.
1: That's
2: and,
1: right.
2: You know, take it from there. Say the good stuff before they die.
1: Be kind. I mean, isn't that what, isn't that like what her billboards across America say, like, choose kindness? It's something
2: Who,
1: like that. Yeah. Yeah, man.
2: I posted Dolly's story, and it was when Dolly was talking about her mom. Have you seen this? Do you follow me on the social?
1: No. Do you want to play it? Does it have audio?
2: It has audio.
1: Is it atrocious?
2: No, it's beautiful.
1: All right, let's play it.
3: Person that just could tell you anything,
2: her
3: make
2: mom.
3: Sound good, cook anything. And
2: talking about her mom.
3: Make it taste good. I remember this one time, it was Christmas time, and we always had our little church service at the little house of prayer.
2: Get ready to call.
3: And of course, I guess the church had thrown in a little money to where everybody could have a little grab bag, because we always had services and everybody around our parts were very poor. So everybody was going to get a little Christmas present, even the grown-ups, the women, and, you know, especially the kids. So I remember this one particular time that Mom had so many kids that they were giving all of the presents out to all Mom's kids. So Mom didn't get one, so I remember this one lady said, well, Abby Lee, you won't mind, will you, because you had so many kids, they got so many of the presents. And,
2: who's that
3: of course,
2: clown?
3: Mama, everybody's a kid at Christmas. And I remember Mama said, no, I understand that. So I saw Mom over sitting on the bench crying. She didn't make any noise, but I went over and I said, Mama, you can have mine. She said, no, honey, I don't want yours, but I love you because of your good heart. So because of Mama, I've always tried to have a good heart. And I just want to love everybody, not just at Christmas, but all the time. I want everybody to love me. I know that's not possible, but the ones that do love me kind of make up for the ones that don't. You know what I mean? But anyway, I always think about that because I thought, you know, Mama was just a little kid, too. At Christmas, she never had a chance to grow up. She was just a kid when she started having us. 15 years old when she had my sister Willardine. But anyhow, I'll always remember that, and I always remember Mom saying I had a good heart.
1: That's so sweet.
2: Okay, I'm telling
1: That's
2: you.
1: That's so sweet. let's take a moment. We've queued up some Dolly songs, even though this isn't really a music show. But
2: what's it? Hey, wait. Here's the big question, though. What's this show about, anyway?
1: Today,
2: It's
1: about getting to living.
2: Better get to living. Love this song. By the one and only Dolly Parton.
1: People always come. Wait, now, where is that photo you're showing?
2: When I was listening to this song this morning, that's the photo
1: this
2: I took.
1: This is what you were looking at?
2: It's a field of sheep.
1: That's a lot of sheep.
2: A lot of sheep.
5: Your attitude just seems to be so good. How do you keep it?
2: I love her.

0: Rosie, can I tell you what the name of this album is?
1: Please.
0: Dumplin'.
1: Is it really?
0: It is.
1: You could sing this. Claybrook, you could sing any song.
0: Likely. You know, when I...
1: Likely.
0: When I
1: was... We just crying here on the Mosher Experience.
0: When I was sort of first playing a bunch of music in town here in the... Let's date ourselves. The mid-2000s. 20-ish years ago. And
1: cool. Very cool.
0: And I used to play Jolene all the time. Because the White Stripes had done that cover that was so cool,
1: yep,
0: and kind of brought that song back into the public, you know, attention.
1: Mm-hmm.
0: But then I started listening to it, right? And it's got this really great guitar part that, you know, this rhythmic guitar part that wasn't that difficult to learn, right? For me. And so... Mm-hmm. And so it was so fun to, you know, learn that song and play that song. My, I think a lot of Americans have a really special place in our heart for Dolly. I know that mine is also just as a child of the 80s watching way too much television that my parents weren't really paying attention to what we were watching. she was in three movies that were hugely important to me. As a kid, 9 to 5, obviously.
1: Oh, yeah.
0: With Lily Tomlin and Jane Fonda and Dabney Coleman. And that movie is so funny to this day. It really holds up. There was another one that, like, I don't know, this one's probably B or C list, and it was called Straight Talk. But she played like a radio talk show host. Isn't that funny? And then
1: wouldn't that have been fun?
0: And then the third one is
1: what?
0: Steel Magnolias.
1: Yeah. How many people watched that last night? So many.
0: I hope everybody chooses to watch a Dolly Parton vehicle. She also had a variety show in the 70s that
1: she did.
0: You can find some really cool stuff on YouTube and otherwise on the internet. You can find these old clips of her on this old variety show, and it's goofy, you know, as those 70s style shows were.
1: Yeah, of course.
0: But it's so funny. And she, and again, just this idea that not only was she so incredibly talented as a musician, and as an actor, and she was, you know, very funny, just as a person and a storyteller.
1: She's just all good. She had a good heart.
0: She had a great heart.
1: Great heart. Great heart.
0: I mean,
1: mama said you had a good heart. You had a great heart.
0: You know, we all know about the Imagination Library.
1: Yes.
0: And you know, and if you listened to NPR All Things Considered yesterday, you heard some of that story where, again, she's choking up talking about, you know, being raised by her father who couldn't read or write and how impacted she was by that. And so she dedicated so much of her mission and her money to making sure that any child in this country could learn to read and have books to read.
1: Our listener, Katie Lyons.
0: Oh, hey, Katie.
1: Our Thule friend up there.
0: Yeah, I gotta check out that dog ramp.
1: She's got the dog ramp. Thule's got the dog ramp, the crate, the bicycle basket in the works.
0: Cute.
1: But we need that stabilizer for the seat, Katie.
0: We do. Let's get into R&D, Katie.
1: She's in a meeting yesterday. She texted us.
0: Yeah.
1: She said, we got this. We got this.
0: We're doing it. We're doing
1: it. But Katie posted the fundraiser that she had, her and her wife had donated to the fundraiser for the books. Aww. I did not know prior to that about the books.
0: About the books.
1: So we have some of our favorites on this show is Mr. Rogers,
0: uh-huh,
1: Dolly Parton.
0: Oh, yeah.
1: Okay.
0: Yeah.
1: I mean, the best of the best.
0: The best of the best.
1: Yeah. So good.
0: As compassionate and kind of American icons as there could be, Dolly and Mr. Rogers.
1: Right.
0: Yeah, not bad.
1: So today, I said I would stop by the free box and see who was around to get on the show.
0: Yeah. Did you find anybody?
1: I didn't make it to the free box.
0: Okay.
1: You
0: didn't make it that far.
1: I went up to the sheep country.
0: Okay.
1: Went up to the high country this morning. But a friend was supposed to be coming over here, so I'm about to text.
0: Okay.
1: If you don't show up when you're supposed to, it's going to cost you, right? The money.
0: Yeah. Oh, that's right.
1: Yeah. So, do you want to show up or you want to donate?
0: Or do you want to show up with a check in hand? I mean, we love that, is what I'll say.
1: Show up with a check or cash. I don't know about the cash.
0: Who will take cash? Friends, listeners, there's a few of you out there. There's dozens of you now, we know.
1: Mm-hmm.
0: And you've heard a lot of it this week. We are fundraising here at Kodo. We started last Friday with Guest DJ Day. What an amazing day that was.
1: Yeah,
0: again,
1: speaking of
0: legends, we had 2 hours in that day dedicated to recently departed legends of this community. One being Roby Peabody, and we had the Roby's Rapscallions Hour, and it was so much fun. I got to host that hour. And just, you know, it's just fabulous to sort of mix it up and remember the friends that made you love this place, right? And then the final hour was for BF Deal, the Legends Never Die Hour. And it's the same thing. It's the same thing. It's listening to a community come together to celebrate and remember and thank the person that made them feel like they were a community.
1: Right.
0: Yeah.
1: And I had a lot going on Friday, which is a big mistake.
0: We all did. You didn't have a lot.
1: No, when you're out and about and you're not doing the show,
0: right.
1: Which I've been in this hot seat before, I know how it works.
0: That seat is hot.
1: It was hot.
0: That seat is hot, but it's so much fun. And the best part of a day like Guest DJ Day is, you know, for us, is all the calls and hearing from all of the people who are listening. And who appreciate the radio or appreciate whoever they're hearing on the radio.
1: Yeah.
0: And so here is a clunky segue. So if you appreciate what you're hearing on the radio, give us a call, 970-728-4333, and let Rosie and I, Claybrook, know why you listen.
1: Yeah.
0: Hey,
1: yeah.
0: Let us know. What's the show about?
1: Anyway. What's the show about? Anyway. Hey, how about the listener who called and asked us that very now famous slogan, give us a call and know how we appreciate you and your thoughts. And we're still asking the same question over and over. What's the show about anyway? People are going, wait, seriously though, what is the show about? So film festival's coming up.
0: Uh-huh.
1: But prior to film festival, okay, we have a party in the driveway.
0: Tomorrow.
1: Mañana.
0: We have a party in the driveway.
1: With the Gold Kings.
0: Yes.
1: Correcto.
0: The Telluride Gold King.
1: Oh, sorry.
0: I mean,
1: you have to say that. That's like saying 970.
0: I think it's like saying 970.
1: Okay.
0: Yeah.
1: The Gold King.
0: But Steve Green, the amazing lead of the Gold Kings,
1: mm-hmm.
0: and Brian Wallahan is on bass. He's a neighbor up here in Catholic Valley, as we call it. And a great guy, and he serves on the Kodo board, so like wink wink, hey Brian, how you doing? And then our very own Nocturnal Emission, Ashley Bowling, is the drummer for the
1: Ashley.
0: Bowling. Oh boy.
1: Ashley.
0: They came up here and did a in studio performance.
1: Of course
0: yesterday.
1: They did.
0: Ashley brought a drum set in here.
1: One night I was walking by here.
0: I've never been so bold as to bring a drum set in.
1: A snare? Just a snare or like the whole set?
0: I've never. What do you have? I don't think he brought the whole. He had this. He had his chair, his hi hat, and his snare.
1: His hi hat.
0: Yeah, you got to have a hi hat.
1: You mean a cowboy hat?
0: The hi hats.
1: A hi hat on the drum set.
0: Yeah.
1: That's
0: what
1: it's called. Nothing about no drum.
0: That's what it's called.
1: Remember, I was in band class and I got stoned and I got kicked out of the clarinet section and they put me into the drums. And I was like, "That's where all the stoners are, people."
0: Say, it's a perfect place for the stoners.
1: I guess Dr. Bennett was just saying to me, you just go over there where your people are, Rosie. You don't belong here in the clarinet section.
0: You don't belong with the classical musicians.
1: Although,
0: can I tell you that the drums are the most fundamental instrument and the most basic human instrument in existence?
1: Of course
0: Hi,
1: they
0: what's
1: are.
0: Happening? Are you
1: Look
0: soft shoeing?
1: She is soft shoeing.
0: She's over here two-stepping.
2: In my fancy shoes.
1: Yeah,
0: hey.
1: Yeah.
0: Hey, which of your three microphones do you want? Okay, gotcha.
2: I'll take this green one right here.
3: Beautiful.
2: Did you guys already say thank you to everyone for donating on Guest DJ Day? Talking about fundraising?
1: We're talking about it.
0: We were talking about how cool it was to hear from all the people.
1: and
2: I know.
0: Yeah.
2: It's so cool. And this morning, even at drop off for Clyde, this other mom came up and she was like, "What a great guest DJ day." And I was like, "Oh my gosh, even the moms are listening."
1: Those moms.
2: Those moms.
1: Where's he in school at this point? How old is he?
2: He is 5 and he's at Telluride Elementary School in kindergarten.
1: He's right here in my backyard.
2: I know.
0: Such a big deal.
1: He's right here.
2: Right there.
1: Was
2: Can you
1: that
2: pick
1: today?
2: Him up today?
1: Was that yesterday? Yeah, put me. I've been put on the list before.
0: Yeah, is she on the safe list? Yeah.
1: I'm on the safe list. I've done that. I did that with Grundy's kid, right?
0: Cute.
1: I was on the list, so they called me one time.
2: Like an emergency contact?
1: Yeah, it was no emergency. She was probably working, right? Her and Tora were working.
2: Oh,
1: and,
2: totally.
1: Hey, Rosie's going to come, you know, I'm on the list. So then I go get young man, who's hilarious and brilliant. Hey, can we go to the grocery store? I'm like, oh, yeah, that's what people do, don't they? They take the kids. You go to Clark's. So we're in the line, and he goes, and he's getting some food at the deli, getting some stuff. You know, we're up to $50 at this point. And he goes, do you think it'd be okay if I got a gift card? Because we're on this thing. And I was like, I don't know. What do you mean? He's like an Apple or a Visa or one of these. Like, how do you do it? He's like, this is what you do. Give me $100, and then it's going to be my credit card.
2: Oh,
1: and
2: my
1: like,
2: God, that's brilliant.
1: Wilder, you're like, you're brilliant.
2: But you're also like, I took you here to get some, like, chicken tenders, man. What are you doing? Yeah.
1: What's wrong with barbecue and chicken tenders?
2: Nothing.
1: A gift card? He wanted a gift card. He got a little card of some sort. I don't think it was $100, but it was something. I mean, the kid, that's smart. I mean, you ask, you might receive.
2: They know how to negotiate.
0: And it's always funny to me how it's like, at the checkout lane, it'll be like, here's a gift card to Applebee's. Here's a gift card to Buffalo Wild Wings.
2: God.
0: And I'm like, where is the nearest Buffalo Wild Wings?
2: Exactly.
0: You know what I mean?
2: I will say.
0: I ain't going to use that gift card.
2: Talking about, so lunch is a big thing, right? Because I'm always like, what'd you have for lunch? What'd you eat for lunch? And he's like, we had these like quesadillas, and he's like, but I didn't eat the black beans because they seemed unnecessary.
0: No way, buddy. You need the fiber. You need the fiber.
2: Necessary. And this morning
0: unnecessary
2: he said,
0: beans.
2: You know how you say like, for God's sakes, this morning he says, he was saying, God forsake, and just laughing.
1: I kind of like that. I kind of like it. Like I like a little bit better like that. That's good.
2: Great. So what did we talk about Dolly, though?
1: Oh, we played a
0: we
1: story.
0: Talked about, I talked about
1: did
0: Steel Magnolias just a little bit.
2: Oh.
0: I started to open the door to Steel Magnolias.
1: Yes. Well, we also played the story that she says and tells about her mom, and we were crying.
0: Her mom and not getting a Christmas present. Rosie was crying.
2: You mean...
0: But I was touched.
1: Why are you trying to be so tough?
2: A family of 6 kids.
1: I'm 1 of 10.
2: Oh, my God. Also got left one time, so I mean...
1: That one time? What are you kidding? I was given away on vacation. Anyone who was at that... What's that called? That moth thing that we do, that download thing?
0: The download,
1: that
0: story.
1: Straight up given away in Canada to a family because mom says, but you really like that little girl and her brother.
2: Oh, God,
1: like,
2: it's
1: no,
2: so
1: I didn't. I wanted their bicycles. I didn't have a bicycle, so I borrowed. I thought you were playing and had a good time. I'm like, listen, it was chlorophyll over my nose. I think, I don't know what happened that day, but something.
0: Yeah.
2: There was no so funny.
1: We're not going on any rides. They're expensive. I'm like, what kind of vacation is this? No telephones, no nothing. So I was left. Do you think I have abandonment issues?
0: No, I think you've worked through this.
1: Yeah.
0: Clearly.
1: No, I don't think so.
0: Clearly you're healed.
1: If you have abandonment issues and you've worked through them somehow, some way,
0: if you can,
1: without swearing,
0: if
1: call
0: you
1: us.
0: Can advise us on working through abandonment.
1: Hey, let's call Mandy Miller.
0: Yeah, we love calling Mandy.
2: Oh, yeah.
1: Yeah. Let's
2: Good
1: call
2: idea.
1: Mandy. Random.
2: Good idea.
1: Not random. Mandy Miller is a local therapist who we love.
0: Kara, what's the first?
1: I'm sure
0: what's
1: others.
0: The first exposure you recall of Dolly, in like in your childhood?
2: Oh my gosh, good question. Let me think about that.
1: I like your earrings.
2: Thank you.
1: You have a nice outfit on today.
2: Why? Thank you.
0: It's a visual medium.
2: Thanks for contributing to it.
1: Yeah. She's probably talking with someone who has abandonment issues.
0: She might be talking someone through the grief of losing Dolly Parton.
1: Actually.
2: I will say, you know what, my favorite quote from Dolly Parton.
3: Hi there.
2: Mandy Miller. You're not going to leave a message and be like, we need to talk about abandonment issues?
0: Here's the thing. If Rosie calls you between 11 and 12 on a Wednesday.
1: No, don't say it. You answer the phone.
0: You answer the phone.
2: You answer the phone.
1: You answer the phone.
0: You answer the phone.
1: You answer the phone.
2: She's obviously in an appointment.
0: Also, if KOTO calls you if we try to sneak it past you and KOT calls you between 11 and 12, you answer the phone.
1: Yes, exactly.
2: So, my favorite quote from Dolly is, dumb blonde jokes don't bother me because I know I'm not dumb and I'm also not blonde. Oh, that's good.
0: Oh, man.
1: Did you ever go to a Dolly show? Anyone?
0: No, and I always wanted to go to Dollywood, and I've never been. But so,
1: I don't know if I can now.
0: We need somebody from Tennessee, like Warren Gilbreth from the Music Store, come down and explain why you are so sad as a native Tennessean. That Dolly, Warren. Yeah, we were he's at the shop.
1: Let's music.
0: He's not
1: it's all.
0: Answer.
1: Why not?
2: Did you see that was that story or something op-ed maybe in the New York Times about like how she was one of us, and it's like so, all about this very thing.
1: Hold on. Hi, you're live on KOTO.
3: Hey guys, it's Ellie the intern.
1: Oh, Ellie.
2: You're not from Tennessee.
1: How are
2: Ellie?
1: You?
3: Guys, I'm not from Tennessee, but let me tell you something.
1: Okay.
3: My dad and my two roommates are making peach pie right now, which I feel like is very...
0: Aww. Ellie, you better be bringing some of that pie into the office.
2: Right, time are you getting here? So I'm here. Yeah. The peach pie.
1: What time's the delivery, Ellie?
3: The delivery is approximately, it's going to be like 7 p.m., but it might just be an empty pie tin, if that's okay with you guys.
1: That's weird.
0: That's crazy.
1: That's weird.
0: That's crazy.
1: Ellie.
3: That's crazy. I know it's crazy. I know it's crazy.
1: Ellie.
3: I'm sorry.
1: I know I'm going to ask this over the air, but, and I could otherwise text you, but it's not as much fun. There's a young man who would like to meet you.
2: Love this.
3: Wait,
2: okay. Where are we going?
1: What's that?
3: What? Sorry.
1: There's a young man who would like to meet Ellie the intern.
2: What?
1: Did you just burn yourself on that pie? What happened? Ellie? Are you excited about that?
3: Wait, I'm so excited. Are you kidding me?
1: Kid about
2: you
1: things?
2: You better be ready for this, Rosie. Okay.
1: I am ready. No, for real, Ellie. For real. He's so cool. I hung out with him this morning. He's really smart. He's tall. He loves my dog, Indy.
0: Ugh.
2: What is his name?
1: We're going to leave that for now. We'll talk. So, Ellie, will you call me later and we're going to make the connection?
3: Yeah.
1: Ellie.
3: Wow.
1: Yeah.
3: Wow. Thanks, guys. I hope you found me love in Telluride.
0: I hope we did, too.
1: Listen.
2: Where does he work?
1: We all love you, for starters. But, I mean, come on. Aww. Ellie, you are great. You are wonderful. We miss you.
3: Guys, thanks. I miss you. And let me set the record straight. I did find love in Telluride, and it was at CODA with all my coworkers, who I love.
0: Aww. Ellie, you're so sweet.
1: She said
0: she loves us.
1: She found love with her coworkers at CODA.
0: She loves you, Kara.
1: Yeah.
0: She loves
3: you.
0: Yeah, we love you, Ellie.
1: If you're single and you're looking for love, I would come up and pretend you're giving a donation at the Purple House on Pine. But
0: let me ask Ellie real quick before we let her go. Ellie, are you working on any buttons today?
1: Buttons.
3: I am.
0: Okay.
3: Let me tell you guys what I'm
0: working on. Can we tease it?
3: Yeah, I'll give it. Yeah.
1: Okay.
3: So I'm working on two new button designs. One is a tribute to a wonderful, wonderful lady who we just tragically lost. Mm. And I can't say any more, but the buttons are great. And then the second button is on theme with
0: on theme.
3: The other button in terms of being a cowgirl.
0: Oh, okay.
1: Okay. Yeah.
0: That was an excellent tease, Ellie. And interested parties come to Live at the Drive tomorrow, right?
1: Oh, yes.
0: Yeah.
1: Live at the Drive tomorrow.
3: Actually, I have an incentive for anyone wondering if they shouldn't come.
0: Oh, okay.
3: I'm dyeing my hair red, and I'm debuting it at Live at the Drive.
1: Wow.
0: Are you really? Good job. All right.
1: What kind of red? Dude.
0: Like how red?
1: Well, I'll see you tomorrow. Ginger. I'll see you tomorrow, Ginger.
0: Like ginge?
3: Yeah. I'll see you guys tomorrow.
1: Okay.
0: My goodness.
3: I hope my blind date likes it.
0: I hope so, too.
1: Okay, I know he will. All right. Bye, honey. We'll see you tomorrow, and can't wait to talk to you later.
0: Bye, Ellie.
3: Okay, bye, guys. You're the best.
1: Ciao.
0: Ellie, you're
1: Ellie,
0: the best.
1: Ellie, the intern.
0: She's so cute.
1: She's so cool.
0: Oh, my God.
1: So cool. And yeah,
0: we have guests.
1: We do. These are my surprise. My surprise. I didn't know you were coming in today. Did I?
4: We're on the way to the museum, and we're just.
1: I love it. Hold on. Get in the microphone. Yep. So we have Majid.
5: Hello.
1: Hello.
6: Hello.
1: And we have
6: thing on.
1: We our little girl Barb, who has lived here. And okay, you know when you're walking down the street and you just sit down on a park bench, or not a park bench, but like the bench that's on the street. That Barb started that, okay? Barb started that with
6: I didn't invent that.
1: With a
6: I
1: friend.
6: I perfected it. I didn't invent it.
1: Oh, hey, there's a hold on. There's a rich fella calling.
0: Right,
1: let's
0: right.
1: answer this.
0: Let's get a donation.
1: Hey, hi, Matt. You're live on KOTO.
7: Oh, hi.
1: Oh, hi.
7: I did not expect that.
1: I hardly
7: sorry.
1: Ever do. Well, you never know.
7: The reason I called you will be reserved from radio, but how's it going?
1: Going great. We're just doing some fundraising mm-hmm. to keep us on the air, because I know that's risky.
7: So, well, I did see a check that came from, I believe, the laundromat the other day. So
1: you signed that. Did it go
7: to? Did it go where? KOTO.
1: Okay. Well, you can donate directly to the Mosher Exposure Show. By going online.
7: Oh, yes, because it's like a competition, right?
0: It is.
1: Honey, everything is. You're in Telluride now.
0: Yeah.
1: Everything's a competition.
7: All right.
1: You walk, slow down the street.
7: Right.
1: Walk
7: well,
1: fast.
7: I am glad to do that. And do I just go to KOTO.org?
0: That's right.
1: Let's go to that drop-down chart, and you go down to Mosher Exposure, and there you have it.
0: That's right.
7: All right. Sounds good. I will do that today.
1: Oh, I
0: Yay.
1: Love it. Well, when you rang in, here comes your face with your, I don't know, you're on a sailboat or something. Uh-huh. And I'm like, oh, here's a rich guy calling. I'm going to answer this one.
0: Guy on a boat.
1: Guy on a boat. Guy on a sailboat.
7: I think I was fishing on a little skiff in Mexico. Hmm?
1: I don't see a fishing pole, Brandy.
7: Well, we were underway at that very moment.
1: Okay. Oh, Mexico.
7: All right. Well, hey, I'm going to let you guys pick up on some more donors.
1: Okay. All thank right. you so much.
7: Give me a call later.
1: Okay, I will do. Ciao, ciao.
7: Bye.
1: Okay. If you'd like to call anytime, go right ahead. Majid, Barb. So Barb invented the sitting on the bench.
6: Perfected.
1: Yeah, perfected.
6: Yeah.
1: Perfected.
6: Perfected.
1: Yeah, chilling.
6: For a certain day.
1: Chilling.
6: Yeah, or two.
1: And every day they just waved to me as I was going to work. And Majid, wait, do you know Claybrook?
8: I do not.
1: Okay.
8: Hi. Nice to meet you.
0: Nice to meet you.
6: I don't think I do either.
1: Oh, Barb,
0: yeah, nice
1: really?
0: To meet you.
6: Yeah, nice to meet you.
0: No.
1: This is who we talk about out in California.
0: Right. Okay.
1: Barb, yeah. Barb Hunt, Majid, I don't know how to say your last name.
8: Nazari.
1: Yeah. I do know how to say it.
0: It's pretty easy. Yeah.
1: Nazari. Yeah. So, Barb and Majid live here, and sometimes they have to go out to the Bay Area
6: right.
1: to do business.
6: Yeah.
0: Tough.
6: So we can afford to eat here.
0: Tough break. Yeah. yeah.
6: Which we can't, but, you know, we're trying.
0: Yeah. That's what we're all doing here.
6: We're
0: yeah.
6: all, just
0: hanging on, squeezing that rag out, you know?
1: Are you going to finish that apple?
8: Mm. I have to say,
0: can
8: it's
0: I have
8: cheaper
0: that
8: to be in Bay Area now than it is.
1: Oh, let's yeah. not get started on that.
0: Yeah.
6: We're hard
1: not
6: to
1: when we're trying to
0: don't let
1: fundraise.
0: Us face reality. Yeah, don't let us
6: right.
0: face reality.
6: I mean,
0: don't
6: the radio, KOTO radio is really the most affordable thing you could buy here in Telluride. So.
1: Oh,
0: hey,
6: you do it.
0: There it is. That's
1: there
0: a
1: it
0: pitch.
1: Is.
0: That's
1: it
0: a
1: is.
0: Pitch.
1: And you guys generously donate every year.
6: Yes.
1: Every time there's, which is twice a year, the fundraising.
0: Yeah.
6: Oh, at
1: and
6: least.
1: At least.
6: Yeah.
1: And
0: can
6: it
0: I tell
6: up
0: you this?
6: Lots.
0: We're never going to be like, subscribe to KOTO. No, we're not going to sell you some subscription that you forget about. We're going to get in your face once or twice a year and ask you for money.
6: It's perfect.
0: It's better than a subscription.
1: All right, here's my
6: I don't know. They get a lot of money from me, too, though.
0: I
6: the
0: did.
6: Toothpaste
0: it,
6: people.
1: Cool. Yeah. These guys have the most beautiful liquor store, wine shop in
6: San
1: Anselmo. I always say Larkspur, then I get corrected.
6: Marin.
1: Hmm? So beautiful. What's the name of it?
8: Ludwig's.
1: And you can order from Ludwig's, and you can get it shipped to your house.
8: Yeah
1: we've done that.
8: Go to our website, and then we'll love to send you.
1: Yeah, you can special things.
8: Whatever you like.
1: Yeah. Here's a friend has just commented, I'll donate, but you know I hate my voice and get nervous on the air.
0: All right.
1: KOTO.org, then,
0: that's right.
1: I guess.
0: If you hate your voice.
1: Don't hate your
6: me
1: voice.
6: Too.
0: Don't
6: actually.
0: Do that, exactly. That's like, it's just a thing. It's just a thing of us hearing
1: You'd be running up that hill.
0: The frequency differently when it's played back to us. It's like Doppler effect, right? It sounds differently because it's coming from a different direction.
1: Speaking of that, let's call the music store.
0: Oh, yeah.
1: Yeah, we're going to call Warren.
0: We want to put our Tennessean friend on the spot.
1: Anyone from Tennessee, we're going to try to reach today to just hear and commiserate about losing Dolly.
8: Of course, yes.
1: I already cried on the show.
0: I'll say, like, it's misty. It's misty in here. It gets in the mountains.
1: Her story of her mom, it's on my Facebook.
6: Okay.
1: We're friends. I cry. You're going to cry? You can cry.
6: Right,
1: I know.
0: It's okay. It's totally okay.
1: It's okay. It's okay to cry. I think it's fine and healthy. We tried to call a therapist, but she didn't answer. Talked to her about my abandonment issue. She didn't answer.
6: Yeah, maybe that's a different kind of therapist.
1: Wait.
0: Let's see if we can get...
1: If you're a therapist, would you give us a call also? Because we'd like to talk about some stuff. We're calling right now one amazing musician. He's from Tennessee.
0: One of many.
1: I know.
0: It depends on who answers.
1: Okay, so I'm just going to go through my list.
6: We're going to go.
1: No.
0: No.
1: Abandonment. Didn't you just hear what I said?
6: Tell me about it.
0: Well, hello, Telluride Music. You're live on KOTO.
5: Hello, KOTO.
0: Hello. I'm looking for Warren. Where's Warren?
5: I'm right here.
0: This is Warren. You sound funny.
1: He lost his accent.
0: Yeah, you lost your accent, sir. I'm looking for a native Tennessean.
5: That would be me.
0: All right.
5: Born and raised.
0: Hey, buddy, you want to talk to us for a minute or two about Dolly Parton?
5: Oh, man. Yeah, I could do that.
0: You told me a story yesterday I thought was really sweet. And and I want you to tell it to our listeners.
5: Well, I mean, I grew up in East Tennessee, Knoxville, and I believe, if I'm remembering correctly, Dolly went to, like, our rival high school, Sevier County High School. And so every year she would come to, like, all the schools in the area and just kind of hang out with the kids and bring us books. And, yeah, it was kind of reminiscing yesterday. Oh. She would sit down and take a photo for anybody who wanted one, and I'm pretty sure I've got photos of me and Dolly from kindergarten to I think like fourth grade.
1: Beautiful.
5: And when I was telling Claybrook that, she was like, oh, so she's like y'all Santa Claus, and I was like, that's exactly what she's like.
0: Yeah, like Santa Claus or the Easter Bunny.
5: Yeah, right.
1: But she Dolly
5: with a less creepy face,
0: with less, yeah, a little less like trauma and anxiety when you go to meet her. Because she was such a...
1: What a thing, so
0: though, to take a photo with every child that wants it. Mm. To give a book to any child that wants it. Anyway.
1: Yeah, some of those kids...
5: That's pretty cool.
1: That is cool.
5: That was, you know, at the time, I don't think any of us realized how cool it was. And it was just kind of like, you know, another thing that you do at school, you know, like an assembly or whatever else. And, yeah, in hindsight, like... What a neat, you know, I don't want to say opportunity, but a neat, like, just experience to have as a youngster.
1: And look at you now, an amazing musician as well.
0: That's right.
1: Don't laugh. You are.
0: You've been called worse. All right, Warren.
5: Yeah.
0: Well, we'll let you get back to selling all those fancy guitars and $40 guitar picks.
5: Come down and hang out.
1: Oh, yeah.
0: All right, y'all.
1: It's a cool place.
0: And we do want to thank Telluride Music Company for generously donating to KOTO recently. Not to Mosher Exposure, though. They donated to Spice of Life because Curry works there.
1: Curry. We love Curry.
0: All right, Warren. Y'all have a good day.
5: All right. Adios. Thanks for the call.
0: Adios. Right, see ya.
1: Okay. Now we're going to call another person, a Telluride transplant from Tennessee. Now, what are you guys up to today on your gallivanting around town?
6: We're going to go to the museum.
1: Okay.
6: Which has never been there.
1: Oh, it's going to be great.
8: Well, you've never been in KOTO Station
6: either.
1: Oh, so nice. Okay.
6: Yeah.
8: Great.
6: Yeah. He's on tour.
1: Yeah. Mm-hmm. We'll get him a sticker.
6: And then we're going to have dinner with them later.
1: Are you?
0: Oh, nice.
1: Okay, wait. He didn't answer yet. It's kind of low.
0: Because it's
1: low.
0: Got it low.
1: I got you.
0: Until he picks up.
1: I don't know how to do that technical stuff. Do you think he's not going to pick up because...
6: He could be busy. I mean, he has like... jobs.
1: That's who we call. We call busy people.
0: Right. That is what we do on this show.
6: Well, no, because you call me.
1: You're busy. Yes, you are. Barb, you're amazing. And I want to come out and visit you all.
6: Okay.
1: Again.
8: Please.
1: All right, David. We'll call you back. All right, we'll call him back. Tennessee. Right. You're from Tennessee. Give us a call. 728-4333.
0: If you also have multiple photos of you as a child with... with cool the legend that? Dolly Parton.
1: Yeah.
0: Let us know.
1: I love that you're going to the museum. I heard the new installation is fabulous, and I haven't seen it yet. Maybe I'll walk up there after up the show.
6: Yeah. We'll please probably still be puffing to get up this hill.
1: Be running up the hill. There we go. We like it. Kate Bush.
6: Okay.
1: I mean,
6: yeah, we're going to donate online because I guess that's easier.
0: Oh, I love that.
6: And
1: we love you. Thank you so much. Thank you.
8: Thank you so much.
0: It's nice to meet you, Majid. Thank you so much.
6: I'll see you on a bench nearby. I haven't seen you yet.
1: See you on a bench nearby.
6: Bye.
1: We'll see you after this.
0: Sounds good. Look forward to it. Y'all make sure you stop by the office here and grab a sticker on your way out or some other merch.
1: Ben's over there. Yeah. You need one of those. I bet Majid doesn't have one of those stickers. Yeah, bump. Yeah.
0: All right. Thanks,
1: thank you for being here. Thank you. Love you so much. Bench of your choice. All yours.
0: Well,
1: We were running up the hill. That's Marla. That's Marla right there.
0: That's Hummingbird.
1: Mm-hmm. She sent me that intel yesterday. Hummingbird. I mean, yeah.
0: One of our newest DJs. Mm-hmm. And she's also working on a cool project where she's going to interview some Kodo people.
1: She asked me.
0: That's amazing. That's a fabulous ask.
1: She asked me.
0: That's
1: I'll do
0: good
1: it. All of a sudden, I was like, sure.
0: Yeah.
1: Was I shy?
0: You're a great choice.
1: I was like going into the coffee shop and needed some steam. I said, yes, I'll do it.
0: Well, like not to
1: I'll do it.
0: Not to like blow up her spot, but you're a good pick for this, Rosie. The name of the project is The Soul of Telluride.
1: Soul.
0: And so she is finding those people in our community and interviewing them.
1: So speaking of names,
0: mm-hmm.
1: We have been asked again. And oftentimes again and again, to consider if we're going to do a new name change on our show.
0: Oh, okay. What would you call it?
1: I hadn't thought about it yet. Okay. It was a touch base last night.
0: Sure.
1: Touch point. And I don't have an answer, but if you are out there listening,
0: and if you donate $2,500, how much do we want to say and they get naming rights?
1: $3,700
0: Mm-hmm. We will give you naming rights of this show.
1: Whew.
0: Oh man!
1: But with conditions.
0: Okay.
1: You can't be naughty.
0: Nope. It has to be FCC approved.
1: Mm-hmm.
0: Mm-hmm.
1: It can't be. Well, that's it.
0: Yeah.
1: Can't be naughty.
0: It can't be disparaging.
1: Or disparaging. Okay.
0: But that could count as naughty.
1: 3-3-3
0: Yeah. $3,700 Throw it down right now.
1: $3,700
0: And we will allow you to name this show.
1: Mm-hmm.
0: Whatever you want.
1: Okay. Let's do it.
0: Unless it's naughty.
1: We get to be. Now
0: I have a boring idea.
1: Mm-mm.
0: Okay. Now I'm not going to say it then.
1: All right. Go ahead.
0: All right.
1: Go ahead. Just to make our other ideas big.
0: Local exposure. Yeah, it's boring.
1: Yeah.
0: Yeah.
1: Yeah, I think it's not boring. It's just like...
0: It doesn't really say.
1: Meh.
0: It doesn't really say what this show is about.
1: What's this show about anyway? Is that the name of the show? What's
0: the show about anyway? A lot of times I kind of think it is, but as you said it earlier, like it's become a slogan or like a catchphrase, and I do kind of think it's a little bit slogan-y.
1: That came from our friend Gray Rembert in a text message that it was basically the slogan of the show, and she loves

0: Look at this new movie.
1: How about it?
0: It's not out yet.
1: So here's the thing. As part of our fundraising, right, we had these camo hats. Very cool. How about that the coolest thing that you could have in 2026 is a camo hat?
0: Correct.
1: Of whatever it is. And you, Rosie, walked in today with this very cool one promoting a upcoming film.
0: Wrong Girls. The Wrong
1: the
0: Girls.
1: The Wrong Girls. But what I like about this version of the camo hat is that the camo is a weed leaf pattern.
0: I couldn't believe my eyes.
1: It's so funny, and I love it. And if I ever reorder camos for Kodo, we might have to do a weed leaf camo. It wasn't an option when I did the first order, but yeah, now I'm thinking about it.
0: If it's good for Kristen Stewart, it's good for Kodo.
1: Yeah. All right, who we got?
0: Okay, that's a message about some... Is
1: yes.
0: that happening at the library?
1: Yes. It just is at the library, I think,
0: it
1: all
0: already
1: the time.
0: Is. Yeah. It's there all the time.
1: So
0: thank you.
1: Thank you, Marilyn, for texting in a message about Dolly's Imagination Library. I do believe that our local Rotary is the local sponsor of that, and you can sign up at the Wilkinson Public Library.
0: I love it.
1: You can sign your child up from 0 to 5. Dolly Parton will send a book to your child every month, I think. I mean, it's so many books.
0: Maybe Indy would like to have one.
1: I know, right?
0: Mm. So,
1: we need to get Indy the buttons.
0: Okay, so
1: that she presses.
0: Okay, here's the thing with this naming the show thing for 3,700. Mm-hmm, mm-hmm. You don't just get to text us.
1: No, you have to make the donation.
0: You make the donation.
1: Yeah.
0: Then tell us.
1: And
0: the name.
1: And here's how we know, folks. I, Claybrook.
0: Yeah.
1: I'm the one that gets the emails when you make a donation at kodo.org. So we'll know if you did it or not.
0: Let's go.
1: Yeah.
0: We donation fatigue is real.
1: Absolutely.
0: It is. But donating is also fun.
1: Donating makes you feel good.
0: It makes you feel good. And it doesn't matter how much. And you don't have to call us, 728-4333. You don't have to call us. You can go on kodo.org, which is the epicenter of all of Telluride, basically. KOTO.org.
1: There's a lot of information on there.
0: There's a lot of information. It's
1: just
0: helpful.
1: Just like there's a lot of information here in the station. You
0: That's
1: know?
0: Right.
1: I like to make a rhyme when I can.
0: What's the name of the playground?
1: Imagination Station.
0: Correcto.
1: Yeah. I love that playground. Man, if I was a kid.
0: I helped.
1: Yeah,
0: I
1: nice.
0: I volunteered, got a big old sliver, and had to go to the clinic when I was working on that Imagination Station.
1: Hopefully Dr. Grundy helped you out with that.
0: It's one of those beautiful people down there for sure. Yeah, Dr. Grundy was on the radio last night on Off the Record.
1: I heard her.
0: Yeah, you heard.
1: I heard at the very end, Julia asked him, did they have any other thoughts? And Dr. Grundy said, like, that she misses Dolly, basically. Aww. That was, like, her parting thought was, like,
0: Dr. Grundy's
1: we
0: cool.
1: We miss Dolly, yeah.
0: We are lucky to have each and every one of the people who live here in this town, but in particular, some of the, people who save our lives.
1: Mm-hmm.
0: I mean, are amazing.
1: Amazing.
0: You ever had your life saved?
1: I have.
0: I have too.
1: I have.
0: Think about it all the time.
1: And it is. It's so funny. It's funny when it's somebody you don't expect that has this skill set, you know?
0: Right. Exactly. And again.
1: Ooh.
0: Okay.
1: Oh, you don't? Okay,
0: another,
1: all right.
0: No, it was another launch of a name.
1: Okay,
0: with
1: all right.
0: no donation.
1: Yeah, okay, I see what you're saying.
0: See what I'm saying?
1: Yep. But I kind of like that one. I kind of like
0: do?
1: That.
0: You do?
1: I think it's kind of hitting at what it is. I'm going to say I don't like the first two words, but I like the third
0: mm-hmm.
1: one.
0: Mm-hmm.
1: None of our listeners have all tuned out at this point. They're going to donate to make us shut up.
0: Okay.
1: They've all tuned out because now we're just talking amongst ourselves.
0: Once, that's what we do.
1: Sometimes.
0: So we do need to launch a phone call and a campaign into Kleenex Corporation.
1: Okay.
0: A friend is doing a film festival.
1: Mm-hmm. Mm-hmm.
0: Okay. And it's going to be a rom-com festival.
1: Okay.
0: To which we then said, you have to have a Kleenex sponsor.
1: For
0: tissue.
1: For the crying. For the sad and then the inevitably tears of joy. It starts in the hero's
0: mm-hmm.
1: journey, right?
0: Mm-hmm.
1: It's going to start in a sort of sad place. Think of Bridget Jones. She cries a lot in the beginning for
0: she
1: sure.
0: Does. Then she happy.
1: And then it's tears of joy.
0: Mm-hmm.
1: Yep.
0: Speaking of tomorrow's party, and then we go to sleep for a few days, and then it's going to be film festival.
1: When is
0: we could start calling film festival people, but we're not going to because it's a big surprise.

0: Usually is.
1: Usually is.
0: Yeah.
1: Wrong. The wrong girls will not be here.
0: I was going to say, I bet that...
1: That film will not be here.
0: I bet that... Right. I think it's already released, perhaps.
1: It's not released until October something. Oh, I saw on the Amazon. But, I mean, I think they've shown it places, but not where my eyes were.
0: Oh, man.
1: I see it. I want to see it. I don't know. It's just a cool hat. That's
0: like
1: all.
0: To find out. I always like to find out.
1: That's why Claybrook likes it. It has weed.
0: Because it has weed on it. 420.
1: Do you smoke at 420?
0: No, because I'm usually at work.
1: You're still working.
0: Yeah. But I always like it on a Monday if Revel Without a Pause is DJing. Because if she's DJing, she'll come on and she'll like duck the song down and she'll go, just whisper, it's 420.
1: Yeah.
0: And it's like, in case you forgot. Yeah. Nobody in this town could forget.
1: No. How's the Palm Theater looking? Is it all clean? Can we call somebody over there?
0: Maybe.
1: Oh, I know. The what's her name? The principal.
0: Sarah?
1: Yeah.
0: Okay.
1: We'll call her. Hey.
0: I'm pretty sure that it is all open, only because I think I heard...
1: I don't know.
0: Pandolfo talking on Kodo News within the last week about the effort to get it open.
1: Let's just call Sarah anyway.
0: Yeah.
1: Because she's fun. Right? Look, wait. Is
0: and
1: it raining?
0: She's busy.
1: Oh, she's busy.
0: Yeah.
1: She's the principal.
0: Yeah.
1: We're just going to see. Got all the mud out. Or all the fancy people could go in to watch a movie and put on some plastic pants and sit on the bottom. That would have been more affordable.
2: Hi, you've reached the voicemail.
1: That was a straight up screen.
0: So here's the thing, Rosie. You're going to have to go through your phone list and everybody that screened you today or us today, right?
1: Mm-hmm. We're in this together.
0: We are in this together. Mm-hmm. And those people that screened our calls today, we're going to hit y'all up for donations because you didn't answer.
1: Mm-hmm.
0: Yeah.
1: Mm-hmm.
0: Yeah. That's the price you pay for not answering.
1: I don't like my voice on the air.
0: Nope.
1: Come on, Lauren.
0: I couldn't even recognize Warren's voice.
1: I know. He didn't. He lost his accent.
0: He did. I think he was going neutral.
1: And he went neutral. Can y'all do that? You do that.
0: Yeah. Sure I do. Can. I do all the time because.
1: Not all the time because you get the tonky tonk. In your voice.
0: I code switch multiple times through the day because it just depends on what am I saying, right? Am I joking? Am I serious? How much alcohol have I had in my system?
1: Mm.
0: Are there any Southern people within 4 feet or arm's reach of me? You know? These are all the things that will influence the accent.
1: That's fair.
0: Yeah.
1: I went
0: to South Carolina last month, right, for a vacation, and charged it up, you know?
1: Yeah, charged it up.
0: Oh, heck yeah, man.
1: Did you go to the beach?
0: I did. I got me some beach in. Mm-hmm. I ate boiled peanuts and biscuits and fried chicken and all the good things. And I didn't find any shark's teeth because I'm bad at finding shark's teeth, but my nephew...
1: Yeah.
0: It's unbelievable. This kid comes in every day and has dozens of shark's teeth that he has found on the beach. It's incredible.
1: Why are the are they adolescent, so they're losing their teeth?
0: No, because they're like fossils, so they're thousands of years old. There's a lot of shark's teeth out there in the Atlantic for
1: okay,
0: sure.
1: That makes sense. Okay. Never thought about it, but I am now.
0: Yeah. Imagine how many teeth are in one shark and then all the sharks. My goodness.
1: I had a thought last night as I was trying to go to sleep. And then today, last night.
0: Mm-mm. Okay, I was going to say, mine never come back.
1: Why do coyotes attack dogs? Because coyotes are basically dogs. Okay.
0: That's evolutionary competition.
1: It is right there.
0: Yeah.
1: But then I'm driving down the road and running up that hill.
0: You're running up that hill.
1: And I see a coyote. And you know what? He's skinny.
0: Uh-huh. Mm-hmm.
1: He's skinny, skinny, skinny. Or he or she. Mm-hmm. I don't know how to tell that. But that coyote not killing anything. He not eating.
0: Yeah.
1: He's on the valley floor.
0: Their food sources are probably more scarce this year because of drought.
1: Dang. Well, what about a coyote going to the river? Can they go in and get a fish? I don't see. I'm not that. I don't know that
0: I don't
1: much
0: know.
1: About the
0: I'm,
1: nature.
0: I would love to see that documentary, though. You know, like when you see the ones of the snow fox, like diving into the snow. I want to see a coyote fishing. I want to see it happen.
1: I mean, he's just going to be like, I am so hungry. I'm going to the
0: go
1: San Miguel.
0: It. Yeah.
1: And then there's some big fish in there.
0: Yeah. But that is also, friends in our listening area, why you keep your dogs and cats inside at night around here, because the coyotes are hungry and their food sources that they would normally be going for might be more scarce right now.
1: Which are dogs also, though.
0: For sure. But again, they're kind of pushed into that, right?
1: And then I fell fast asleep. I just don't get it.
0: It's the same with the bears. We talked about the bears last week.
1: What's up with the dum-dums kicking the sea lions?
0: Jerks.
1: No, come on. Be nice to animals.
0: They need to learn those lessons from Dolly Parton about having a big heart.
1: Have a big heart.
0: Choosing kindness. You know?
1: All right. Well, anyone have a final thought or two about... Well, Dolly, of course.
0: Anyone want to call in and buy the naming rights of this show? 728-4333. You've got 6 minutes left.
1: Oh, yeah. One, our listener, she wrote, I can't donate that much because I'm buying Spurs season tickets.
0: Okay.
1: But I'll send a small one for your show.
0: Here's the thing.
1: Because I love you so much.
0: That listener is also the same listener that used to send us the taxidermied squirrels.
1: Correct.
0: on the
1: strip pole.
0: Stripper pole. And I have recently also seen on Instagram, like, somebody has taxidermied like a lizard of some kind. Ooh. And now they're like, but it's got a cigarette and it's got lipstick on and like a house coat and it's funny. It's very funny.
1: Everything starts in Telluride.
0: I think that listener would love that video.
1: This weekend, Billy Strings is in my hometown.
0: Oh.
1: Well, I mean, he lives there too, but
0: The Freako Enrico? No, what was it called? The Freak
1: Ionia
0: Fair.
1: Freak Fair.
0: Yeah, the Ionia
1: Freak
0: Fair.
1: Ionia Freak Fair. Yeah. So if you want to see where I spent a lot of my childhood, go to Ionia Free Fair, probably.com.
0: And then your brother's having a blowout party, right?
1: Oh, yeah. He's going to burn the sofa.
0: So funny.
1: Yeah. You're going to burn the sofa. I asked Agnes if she was going to go to the Billy Strange.
0: Susan, you're not Voldemort. We can say your name.
1: Yeah, Susan.
0: Yeah, Susan, you're the one who has the taxidermy squirrels, and you got to look on Instagram,
1: Chipmunk.
0: Susan. There's these lizards, and it's somebody doing a voiceover, and it's hilarious. Right. It's like a lizard smoking a cigarette.
1: I just also think maybe another thought about Dolly, that we all be a little bit more like Dolly. In our actions, in our heart, in our stuff.
0: As women, we move forward in the world with our shoulders back and our tits up.
1: Is that what she said?
0: That's what I said.
1: That's what you said.
0: Because how would Dolly move in this world,
1: she'd be
0: right?
1: doing that.
0: That's what she did, no matter what, right? It's like Kara said, she said, like, she knew she wasn't dumb and she knew she wasn't blonde. It didn't matter what she wasn't. It mattered what she was.
1: She took... That's it.
0: Ooh.
1: Right there.
0: Yeah.
1: That's right. I like that. She took so many shots. She took so many shots.
0: Her whole
1: we all
0: career.
1: Do.
0: Yep. Her whole career. But what's amazing is like this response that culturally we are all having in this country to the fact that she's gone.
1: Last night at the National, they're playing some Beyonce, they're playing some Donna Summer.
0: Because why wouldn't you? I mean, right? You would.
1: Okay.
0: Yes.
1: Okay.
0: Divas.
1: And then we said, Kate, would you please put on Dolly Parton? The entire restaurant went crazy.
0: Of course.
1: And they were cheering and everybody. There's
0: stumble out of bed and I stumble in the kitchen. Pull myself up for ambition.
1: Mm-hmm.
0: Yawn and stretch and try to come alive.
1: What's your favorite Dolly song? Anyway? That's one of them, I know.
0: That's probably one of them.
1: Yeah.
0: You know what? She did a cover of, this has come up recently, she did a cover of the Collective Soul song, Heaven Let Your Light Shine Down. And it was 20 years ago when she was first coming back into, when bluegrass, 25, 26 years ago, when bluegrass was kind of first coming back into the zeitgeist and the mainstream. And Dolly did this bluegrass album and she covered this Collective Soul song, Heaven Let Your Light Shine Down.
1: Let's hear it.
0: And it was amazing. We didn't cue that one though.
1: We didn't, but
0: we did.
1: Better
0: cue,
1: Get to Livin' was one we did.
0: Better
1: play.
0: Get to Livin', and we also cued.
1: What a great song! I mean, I'd never heard this song until today, and someone had just said to me, "Yep, we better get livin'," and that's when I heard the song. It was crazy.
0: And then this is the other one we cued after the Gold Rush, her cover.
1: From,
0: I want to say, the 70s or 80s with Linda Ronstadt and Emmylou Harris.
1: Well, I listened to that this morning as well.
0: It's so beautiful, and it's mostly at the beginning here, it's mostly Dolly. But we don't want to make anybody cry.
1: We're not making. They're going to cry on
0: their
1: own.
0: Cry,
1: we can't make
0: cry.
1: Somebody
0: it's okay.
1: cry. You can't make somebody do anything. They deserve it. All right, I'm just going to say goodbye at this point.
0: I mean, all right, we can say goodbye and leave it with this.
1: And you,
0: we've only
1: like
0: got
1: to go
0: 3 minutes
1: KO,
0: anyway.
1: 3 minutes on this show is a long-ass time. KOTO.org. Do what you can. Thanks a lot.
0: Do what you
1: Thanks
0: can.
1: Thanks for listening.
0: We thank you all for giving, and especially those of you that have given already to KOTO, no matter if you gave to Mosier Exposure or if you gave to BF Deal. Thank you all so much for what you've given so far.
1: See you tomorrow.
0: The support that we get in this community is bar none, above and beyond, and other radio stations are jealous.
1: K-double-O-K. See you tomorrow.
0: Y'all. You've been listening to KOTO and Telluride, KOOK in Ridgeway. NPR headlines and news are coming up in 2 minutes. Enjoy this, Dolly.

0: Live from NPR News, I'm Lakshmi Singh. Meta has reached a settlement with a coalition of states and some U.S. jurisdictions over its social media platforms. They accuse the tech giant of making Facebook and Instagram addictive for teens and children and misleading the public about their risks. Here's NPR's John Ruich.
1: According to the proposed settlement, the owner of Facebook and Instagram would pay up to $17 billion to the states over the coming 10 years. The money would be used for things like after-school programs, public health advertising, and youth mental health programs. Meta also agreed to change features on its platforms to make them safer for minors. The changes include a two-hour time limit and a nighttime block for kids under 18. Minors also won't see how many likes they get and won't be able to use certain beauty filters, and Meta will take on an independent auditor. The settlement is subject to the approval of the judge in the case, but if it moves forward, it could change the landscape around a wave of lawsuits against social media companies. John Ruich, NPR News.
0: Acclaimed actor and singer Tim Curry has died at the age of 80. First responders were called to his home in Los Angeles late last night. No cause of death has been given. The British-born artist was known for a range of memorable characters on stage and screen, including one that inspired a global cult following, as NPR's Alice Wolfley reports.
2: With his powerful baritone voice and big, expressive eyes, Tim Curry was celebrated for his offbeat, often villainous roles in films like Clue, Annie, and Muppet Treasure Island. But he will be most remembered for his outrageous performance in the 1975 film The Rocky Horror Picture Show.

0: The Rocky Horror Picture Show went on to be a global cult phenomenon, infamous for rowdy and raunchy audience participation. A stroke in 2012 ended Curry's stage and screen career, but he continued to work as a prolific voice actor. Alice Wolfley, NPR News.
1: A federal judge in Boston has canceled a nationwide ruling she had issued that blocked the U.S. Postal Service from carrying out President Trump's mail-in voting restrictions ahead of the midterms. The USPS is a financial supporter of NPR. The Supreme Court had ruled on a procedural issue, not on whether Trump's executive order is legal. High Court had halted a similar June ruling by U.S. District Judge Indira Talwani. That decision applied only to the 23 mainly Democratic-led states and the District of Columbia that had sued over the executive order. Nepal says about 400 tourists are still unaccounted for after massive floods inundated villages in the northern areas of the Himalayan country. At least 98 people were killed. The vast majority of those still missing are foreign nationals, including Americans. You're listening to NPR News. Inflation remains sticky last month. NPR's Scott Horsley reports on the latest data from the Commerce Department.
2: Consumer prices in July were up 3.7% from a year ago, according to the Commerce Department's inflation yardstick, which is closely tracked by the Federal Reserve. That's the same annual rate of price hikes as the month before. Prices rose 0.2% between June and July, and personal spending rose by a similar amount. Personal income rose a little faster during the month, so people were able to sock a little more money away. The personal savings rate rose to 3%, which is the highest it's been since April. Scott Horsley, NPR News, Washington.
1: The Dow is down 137 points. There's new evidence that the vaccine currently used to prevent shingles may also reduce the risk of heart disease. More from NPR's Rob Stein.
3: A growing body of evidence suggests that the vaccine, called Shingrix, may have benefits beyond preventing shingles, a painful condition caused by the same virus that causes chickenpox. Previous studies found the vaccine may reduce the risk for heart disease and dementia, and perhaps even slow some aspects of aging. In the new study, U.S. and British researchers studied more than 72,000 people who received either Shingrix or another shingles vaccine. In the journal Nature Medicine, the researchers report that those who got Shingrix appear to be 9% less likely to suffer a heart attack, stroke, or heart failure. The researchers stress that more research is needed to find out how the vaccine may have that added benefit. Rob Stein, NPR News.
1: This is NPR.
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5: 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The impacts of climate change can be a headache for home gardeners. Heavy storms can flood beds and drown seedlings, and hot, dry spells can leave soil parched and cracked. But Lee Reinhardt's garden fares better than most. That's because as summer fades to fall, when many people abandon their gardens until spring, he plants cover crops. Reinhardt, a sustainable agriculture specialist in Pennsylvania, says cover crops are not grown to be harvested, but to build healthy, nutrient-rich soil.
6: That really good, rich, tilth, earthy soil feel and smell that we know.
5: He plants winter rye, red clover, and hairy vetch, a vining plant with pink or purple flowers. 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

0: From New York, this is Democracy Now!
1: The Supreme Court's decision to temporarily allow President Trump's executive order severely restricting mail-in voting to proceed could lead to chaos in the midterm elections. And if this executive order is ultimately upheld on the merits, it could lead to the disenfranchisement of potentially millions of voters come November.
0: With the midterm elections less than 10 weeks away, the Supreme Court has handed President Trump a temporary victory in his attack on mail-in voting. We'll speak to Ari Berman of Mother Jones. Plus, we'll be joined by former Labor Secretary Robert Reich on his recent online fight with Treasury Secretary Scott Bessent and how extreme economic inequality is reshaping the country.
2: There's so much conspicuous consumption at the top. Wealth has moved, has been siphoned off. And it's because the economy is rigged.
0: But first, we'll speak to Karen Attia. Last year, the Washington Post fired her over posts she made following the death of conservative activist Charlie Kirk. Now, a private arbitrator has ordered the Washington Post to rehire her. All that and more coming up. Welcome to Democracy Now!, democracynow.org, The War and Peace Report. I'm Nermeen Sheikh. Amy Goodman will be back later this week. Iran announced that it's resumed negotiations with Oman over managing the Strait of Hormuz. That's despite mounting economic pressure from President Trump. It comes as the U.S. says it has completed the clearing of mines from the Strait of Hormuz. An oil tanker was struck by an unidentified projectile off the coast of Oman on Tuesday. Meanwhile, the U.S. Secret Service said that it was tracking a recent video broadcast by Iranian state television to assassinate Trump's youngest son, Barron. The potential plot alleges that a $10 million bounty had been offered for his killing. In Gaza, Palestinians in Khan Yunis held a vigil at Nasser Hospital for journalists killed by an Israeli strike a year ago. On August 25, 2025, Israel struck Nasser Hospital, killing at least 20 people, including five journalists, who worked for Reuters, the Associated Press, Al Jazeera, and other news outlets. Reuters editor-in-chief Alessandra Galloni and the AP's executive editor, Julie Pace, issued a joint statement Tuesday saying, quote, "We again call on the government of Israel to explain the deaths of these journalists and take every step necessary to protect journalists covering the conflict. We'll continue to seek answers, demand accountability, and call for access to Gaza to provide support to our colleagues who've been covering the war for almost 3 years now." These were the five journalists killed by Israel a year ago. Reuters journalist Hussam al-Masri, who was killed while operating a live video feed at the hospital, Mariam Abu Dakha, who freelanced for the Associated Press and other outlets, Mohammed Salama, who worked for Al Jazeera, Muaz Abu Dakha, a freelance journalist who worked with several news organizations, and Ahmad Abu Aziz. This is the brother of Reuters journalist Hussam al-Masri.
3: They were not numbers, but they were lives moving among us. Each one of them had a dream, a hope, a home, children, and a wife. They were living their lives, but the occupation targeted them for no other reason than they were a voice for the truth, and they were the very symbol of this truth.
0: In occupied East Jerusalem, Israeli forces stormed the Qalandiyah Training Center, a major UNRWA facility in the Kafr Aqab neighborhood on Tuesday. Troops forced all UNRWA staff out of the facility and ordered them not to come back. The Jerusalem governorate reported that five Palestinians were wounded by Israeli gunfire near the Qalandiyah training site. This is UN spokesperson Stéphane Dujarric.
4: Today's actions are the fifth instance of unauthorized entry by Israeli authorities in the center since May this year and follow other unacceptable breaches of inviolability and of interference with UNRWA premises in occupied East Jerusalem, including the seizure and demolition of the Sheikh Jarrah compound, as well as cutting off supply of water and electricity to multiple other UNRWA facilities.
0: Meanwhile, in the occupied West Bank, far-right Israeli lawmaker Tzvi Sukkot entered the Palestinian village of Madama on Tuesday, escorted by soldiers, and destroyed a limestone monument with a sledgehammer. Video verified by the New York Times shows at least two soldiers standing by without intervening. The U.S. has delisted Syria as a state sponsor of terrorism, eliminating what Damascus calls the last major obstacle to international investment. Syria had been on the list since 1979 after Washington accused Hafez al-Assad's government of backing militant groups. The designation stayed in place under his son Bashar al-Assad, who was ousted in December 2024 by rebels led by Ahmad al-Sharaa, who is now Syria's president. Cuba, Iran, and North Korea remain on the U.S. list of state sponsors of terrorism. U.S. media reported that CIA Director John Ratcliffe made an unannounced trip to Moscow after flight records showed an American military plane landing in the Russian capital. A U.S. diplomatic motorcade was also spotted. The CIA director's reported trip follows a breakdown in U.S. brokered talks on ending the Ukraine war, though Russia did free a former U.S. Marine this month after nearly 4 years in detention. Canada responded to President Trump's tariffs by doubling its tariffs on American steel and aluminum from 25% to 50% on Tuesday. Canada will also impose tariffs ranging from 15% to 50% on about 700 other products. The U.S. had imposed a 50% tariff on $20 billion worth of Canadian imports. This comes as President Trump said on social media he is, quote, giving serious consideration to renaming Lake Ontario Lake America. Here in New York City, an interfaith coalition on Tuesday denounced the upcoming visit of a prominent Hindu nationalist leader from India at Madison Square Garden this Saturday. Mohan Bhagwat is the head of the RSS, a far-right paramilitary organization closely linked to India's ruling BJP party. Prime Minister Narendra Modi is a member of the group, and Bhagwat's rally in New York marks the beginning of a global speaking tour for the 100th anniversary of the RSS. Earlier this year, the United States Commission on International Religious Freedom recommended the U.S. impose sanctions against the RSS for their responsibility for and tolerance of attacks on religious minorities, including Muslims and Christians. This is Brad Lander, the Democratic Party's nominee for New York City's 10th Congressional District.
5: This event harkens back to that 1939 Nazi rally that was hosted at Madison Square Garden with banners of swastikas and tens of thousands of people cheering ethnic and religious hatred and violence of a very similar sort to what Mohan Bhagwat and the RSS are proposing. And MSG said it wouldn't do that again, that it wouldn't host any more hate-filled, bigoted rallies. It should not host this one.
0: ICE detained nearly 50,000 people in July, a record monthly high since President Trump returned to office. ICE has increasingly relied on collaboration from state and local law enforcement to arrest more immigrants at traffic stops, a partnership that's become key to Trump's mass deportation campaign. In related news, New York's legislation prohibiting state and local law enforcement agencies from cooperating with ICE went into effect yesterday. Under the Local Cops, Local Crimes Act, the agreements must be terminated, setting up a potential legal battle with New York counties that have not yet committed to complying with the statute. This is New York Governor Kathy Hochul.
6: ICE's dangerous and aggressive tactics to pursue civil immigration. Again, I'm very clear here. For civil immigration enforcement. This only continues to evoke fear on our streets. And our local cops will not be part of it. Because we hold our police to a higher standard. They hold themselves to a higher standard.
0: Six immigrants who were deported from the U.S. to Liberia last week reportedly resisted getting off the plane and were instead flown to Equatorial Guinea. The Trump administration has secretly expanded these so-called third country agreements, deporting thousands of immigrants to dozens of countries they have no ties to. The immigrants who refused to get off the plane in Liberia were four men from Cuba, one from Brazil, as well as a woman from Cameroon, according to NBC News. The group was told they'd be returning to the U.S., but instead were taken to Malabo City in Equatorial Guinea. In Texas, a federal judge on Tuesday ordered the release of a second key witness in the fatal shooting of Lorenzo Salgado Araujo, the 52-year-old Mexican father who was killed by an ICE agent in Houston on July 7th. Daniel Tirado Pantoja was one of three passengers in Araujo's van the morning of the shooting, along with Araujo's younger brother, Victor Salgado, who is still in ICE detention nearly 2 months later. Pantoja must be released within 48 hours. This comes as the ICE agents involved in Araujo's killing have still not been identified. To see our coverage of this case, go to our website. Colombia's new right-wing president, Abelardo de la Espria, has vowed to deport thousands of immigrants, mainly Venezuelans, from the country. According to the UN, around 2.8 million Venezuelans are currently living in Colombia. This is de la Espria speaking Tuesday.
7: The order to migration is clear start operations in coordination with the police in Barranquilla to find illegal immigrants. First, those committing crimes. Second, those with their situation not regularized, who in the end will have to be deported.
0: A federal judge has temporarily blocked the state of Ohio from requiring residents to present proof of citizenship documentation when registering to vote at motor vehicle offices. The decision is the latest legal setback against efforts by Trump allies to tighten voting restrictions in key states ahead of the midterms in November. This comes as a federal judge in Massachusetts found the Trump administration violated a court injunction by finalizing new regulations with the U.S. Postal Service that would overhaul voting by mail nationwide if they're enforced. Tuesday's ruling prevents the measures from taking effect for now and comes in response to a motion by the League of Women Voters of Massachusetts. This follows a separate ruling by the Supreme Court on Monday, allowing President Trump to implement his executive order restricting mail-in ballots. House Democratic leader Hakeem Jeffries of New York lashed out at critics of his meeting with Trump envoy and son-in-law Jared Kushner, writing on X, quote, "No one from the Trump cartel is getting a pass." The New York Times reports the meeting was arranged by a mutual friend of Jeffries and Kushner and aimed at finding areas of, quote, common ground if Democrats regain control of one or both chambers of Congress in November's midterm elections. News of the meeting prompted fresh calls for Hakeem Jeffries to step down from his leadership role as the top House Democrat. Tommy Vitor, a former aide to President Barack Obama, wrote, quote, "Jared Kushner has no actual government job. He just uses his family connections to get money from Gulf autocrats and fund corrupt deals. The only way Representative Jeffries should work with him is with demands for documents and subpoenas," end quote. In South Carolina, Darlene Graham, the sister of the late Republican Lindsey Graham, won the state's Republican Senate primary runoff Tuesday. President Trump had thrown his support behind her candidacy. Graham won the 52% of the vote. Her challenger, Congressmember Ralph Norman, secured 48%. Darlene Graham has never held public office. A federal judge on Tuesday rejected Ghislaine Maxwell's bid to overturn her sex trafficking conviction and 20-year prison sentence, calling her claims, quote, demonstrably meritless. Maxwell was the former girlfriend and accomplice to the late convicted sex offender Jeffrey Epstein. The judge said that Maxwell, acting as the woman in charge of Epstein's various residences, enforced an atmosphere in which employees knew not to speak. He said the tactics she and Epstein relied on were the same ones child predators typically use, and that Maxwell took part in the abuse herself. In Pennsylvania, two unvaccinated people have died from measles. They're the first measles deaths in the U.S. this year. More measles cases have been reported in 2026 than in any year since the virus was declared eliminated in 2000. This is Pennsylvania's Governor Josh Shapiro.
8: So far this year, there have been 393 confirmed cases of measles in Pennsylvania. That is the highest number of measles cases since 1992. Nearly 20% of those cases have resulted in someone being hospitalized.
0: CNN is reporting that members of a specialized team that responds to natural disasters and other emergencies in national parks have been sent to Washington, D.C. to work on President Trump's pet project, ranging from the Lincoln Memorial reflecting pool to fountain renovations and removing debris at the East Potomac Golf Course. The officials are also compiling highly detailed status reports for Interior Secretary Doug Burgum. A longtime Park Service employee who spoke anonymously to CNN said, quote, "Political folks have wanted to know even the tiniest details, and it's always about schedule. Will it be on time?" The focus on Trump's beautification projects comes as the western U.S. confronts the most wildfires in a decade and a water crisis that has gripped several states. And legendary singer, songwriter, and country superstar Dolly Parton died Tuesday in Nashville, Tennessee, surrounded by loved ones. She was 80 and had reportedly been battling cancer. News of Dolly Parton's death sparked tributes around the world, honoring a musical legacy that spanned decades. Dolly Parton won multiple Grammys and numerous other awards. Dolly Parton also starred in the 1980 film 9 to 5 with Lily Tomlin and Jane Fonda. During a reunion with her co-stars in 2006, Dolly Parton did an impromptu version of her hit song from the film. Dolly Parton is also remembered as a champion of the working class, an advocate for children's literacy, education, LGBTQ+, and women's rights, healthcare, and for her commitment to philanthropy. Dolly Parton created the Imagination Library, inspired by her father's inability to read and write. The library has gifted more than 300 million books to children over the last three decades. She grew up in extreme poverty in the Great Smoky Mountains of rural Tennessee, and became one of the most influential artists in American history. This is Dolly Parton in her own words speaking when she was inducted into the Songwriters Hall of Fame in 2001.
9: I do know that I'm so honored and so proud to be here, and I've been writing songs all of my life, and this beats the heck out of standing up on the hill above the barn singing to the cows and the chickens and the pigs, practicing all the new songs.
0: And those are some of the headlines. Coming up, we'll speak to Karen Atiya. Last year, the Washington Post fired her over posts she made following the death of conservative activist Charlie Kirk. Now, a private arbitrator has ordered the Washington Post to rehire her. Back in a minute.

0: No time for love like now. Michael Stipe and Aaron Dessner performing on Democracy Now!'s 30th anniversary event at the Riverside Church earlier this year. This is Democracy Now!, democracynow.org, The War and Peace Report. I'm Nermeen Sheikh. A private arbitrator has ordered the Washington Post to rehire opinion columnist Karen Atiyah with back pay. Atiyah was fired last fall over comments she made following the fatal shooting of conservative activist Charlie Kirk. Atiyah is an award-winning journalist who served as the founding editor of the Post Global Opinion section. In 2019, she was named Journalist of the Year by the National Association of Black Journalists. She was recognized for her writings about Saudi dissident journalist Jamal Khashoggi, who was assassinated by a team of Saudi agents inside the Saudi consulate in Istanbul, Turkey, in 2018. Atiyah had recruited Khashoggi to be a columnist for the Post. But Atiyah's career at the Washington Post came to an abrupt end last year. Shortly after Charlie Kirk was fatally shot, Atiyah wrote online, quote, "For everyone saying political violence has no place in this country, remember two Democratic legislators were shot in Minnesota just this year, and America shrugged and moved on." In a follow-up post, she wrote, quote, "Part of what keeps America so violent is the insistence that people perform care, empty goodness, and absolution for white men who espouse hatred and violence," she wrote. During her arbitration hearing, Atiyah said, quote, "My commentary in general was about how America responds to acts of political violence, and quite often that response is different depending on the identity of the perpetrators of that violence." Karen Atiyah joins us now from Washington, D.C. Karen, welcome back to Democracy Now! If you could respond to the Washington Post decision to rehire you following this lengthy arbitration process.
1: Yes, it's good to be back. Thank you for having me on. What can I say? I feel extremely vindicated. I feel quite tired, joyful. I'm sitting here and I'm writing red in honor of the Washington Post Guild. I'm a proud union member, and my ability to even challenge my firing, to file a grievance, and then to go to arbitration was all thanks to the fact that the Washington Post Guild and the Washington Baltimore News Guild had in their contract for binding arbitration. So as much as this is a victory for me, this is a victory for guilds, for unions. And as well as, you know, I'm feeling very much like this is beyond just a job, beyond just me, beyond just the Washington Post. This is a victory for journalism, for anyone who wants to stand up for just speaking the truth. For I was just doing my job. So I really do see this as a symbol that it's worth it to stand up and fight for freedom of expression, for journalistic freedom. And when you fight, sometimes you win, and sometimes you win big, like in my case.
0: So Karen, could you tell us, have people from the Post been in touch with you since this was announced, and in particular, the Post's former opinions editor, Adam O'Neill?
1: I have heard nothing from Adam O'Neill. The only time I've heard from him was once last year in a meeting, and then secondly during the arbitration where he testified against me. My lawyers and reps at the moment are going back and forth with the Post, as I understand. But for me, I have still not heard anything yet from the Washington Post.
0: And explain, Karen, why exactly, what the justification was that was given for the Washington Post decision to sack you from your post. They cited, among other things, security threats, but not security threats against you.
1: Right. So two things. I mean, the Washington Post argued that my posts disparaged white men and were in violation of their social media policy. Of course, anyone reading with any reasonable amount of reading and grammar comprehension could see that I was talking about white men who choose to engage in hatred and violence. So there was that. And then the Post tried to make the argument that because the Charlie Kirk killing was such an overly emotional time that they had no choice but to distance themselves from me. And I think this is actually a really, really important point of the arbitrator's decision. She reminded the Post of their own policies to protect their journalists, especially in times of heightened social media abuse and attacks. I can say from my experience, frankly, the posts that I made did not engender that much backlash. I was not aware of any threats. And instead of the Washington Post calling me, telling me about the post, they didn't even tell me to take them down. Instead, they threw me to the wolves and basically blamed me for any supposed threat. The Washington Post basically manufactured a crisis of their own making in terms of posts and used that as a reason to get rid of me.
0: And could you place this, Karen, in the context of broader attacks on the media under the Trump administration and also about what's going on internally and has been going on at the Washington Post?
1: So my firing at the time, of course, people familiar with the Washington Post trajectory, particularly over the last couple of years, this came after Jeff Bezos said that the opinion section was only going to cover personal liberties and free markets and nothing else. So there was already a chilling effect and a sense of censorship. There were buyouts that were offered to the entire opinion section, of which I refused. I decided I wanted to stay. And part of the reason why I wanted to stay was because I was the last full-time staff Black opinion columnist in the section. And for a city that has historically been majority Black, I guess I just felt a sense that I needed to stay and do as much of the work as I could. And in terms of the broader picture, there's been an attack on the media. We've seen how, specifically in the Charlie Kirk case, how J.D. Vance, members of the right wing, were explicitly telling people to go after any critics of Charlie Kirk and explicitly telling them to go after their jobs. Of course, we saw what happened to Jimmy Kimmel. All of this is coming in an environment where more and more media are facing pressure to kowtow to Trump, to kowtow to MAGA. And so for me, again, I think this is why my reinstatement and this win means so much for so many people, because they see this as a proxy for standing up to this wave of censorship and oppression and targeting, particularly of Black voices, and removing Black voices deemed as DEI from the public sphere.
0: And could you talk about, in your recent Substack piece, you mentioned Mark Thiessen, the Post columnist who encouraged Charlie Kirk critics to be doxxed and said on social media, using an expletive, F the media and liberal Democrats, but he still has his job at the Post.
1: Right. Well, it all goes back to how ironically the Post's treatment of me versus my white male colleagues just goes to the point of how men who encourage harm, or at least support it or appear to platform it, are coddled, are given a pat on the back and allowed to keep going. Whereas myself, a woman journalist, a Black woman journalist, I get the harshest of punishments, and not just the harshest of punishments, but I myself am labeled a threat. So for the Post saying that my post went against journalistic integrity, perhaps they were more afraid that I actually clocked the behavior of America and the Washington Post when it comes to white men who choose to engage in violence. I was just calling a thing a thing. And the Washington Post, once again, in their treatment of me versus my white male colleagues, proved me right.
0: And before we conclude, Karen, so what is your plan now? Do you plan to return to the Post? And many people are curious, what will happen with your Substack?
1: So the way I feel, I mean, right now I'm just savoring this victory as much as I can. I am very much ready and willing to go back to writing. My beat was writing about race, gender, human rights, and global issues. So I fully expect and frankly demand that I be able to publish freely, that I be able to write freely. So that is what is on the table. They have their marching orders. I'm still waiting to hear from the Post. And as far as my Substack right now, I'm going to keep writing until I find out more about what's going to happen with the Washington Post. But as of now, all my options are still on the table. So for now, I'm, like I said, I'm savoring the victory, and I'm hoping to at least pop champagne in the near future.
0: Okay, congratulations again, Karen. Karen Atiya is former global opinion editor for The Washington Post. We'll link to your latest Substack piece, "The Washington Post Fired Me, I Fought and Won My Job Back." Coming up, with the midterm elections less than 10 weeks away, the Supreme Court has handed President Trump a temporary victory in his attack on mail-in voting. We'll speak to Ari Berman of Mother Jones. Back in a minute.

0: Inside My Head by Suva II. This is Democracy Now!, democracynow.org, the War and Peace Report. I'm Nermeen Sheikh. With the midterm elections less than 10 weeks away, the Supreme Court has lifted a lower court injunction on President Trump's executive order seeking to limit mail-in voting ahead of the midterms. Trump's order directed the Department of Homeland Security to create state-by-state lists of eligible voters who are citizens. The U.S. Postal Service would then use the list provided by states to assess if voters should be allowed to vote by mail. On Monday, justices ruled 6-3 that California and 22 other states lacked standing to sue over the issue. The ruling, however, did not address whether Trump had authority to impose the rules. The court's three liberal justices dissented. Justice Ketanji Brown Jackson warned that the majority opinion needlessly injects chaos and uncertainty into the upcoming midterm elections. In related news, on Tuesday, a federal judge in Massachusetts found the Trump administration violated a court injunction by finalizing new regulations with the U.S. Postal Service that would overhaul voting by mail nationwide if they're enforced. While Trump has repeatedly attacked mail-in voting, he continues to vote by mail himself. Voting records in Florida show the president voted by mail in the recent Republican primary. He requested a ballot in late July. The ballot was returned on August 13th. Well, we're joined now by Ari Berman, national voting rights correspondent for Mother Jones. His new piece is titled SCOTUS Hands Trump a Temporary Win in His Crusade to Restrict Mail Voting. Berman is author of the book Minority Rule, The Right-Wing Attack on the Will of the People and the Fight to Resist It. Welcome back to the program, Ari. If you could just respond to this news, the latest news.
1: Hi, Nermeen. Thank you for having me back on the show. So what the Supreme Court did is it temporarily allowed Trump's executive order severely restricting mail voting to go into effect. It said it was too early for states to challenge this. And this leads to a lot of uncertainty going into the midterms because the Trump executive order would radically restrict vote by mail. It would instruct the Department of Homeland Security to create lists of voters it deems citizens. These lists are likely to be highly inaccurate based on the fact that the Department of Homeland Security has already made these egregious claims of voter fraud that have turned out not to be true. And then it says that the Postal Service can only deliver mail ballots based on these DHS lists. And moreover, it will only deliver mail ballots in states that hand over their voter rolls, which include sensitive personal information, to the federal government. This is essentially a form of extortion. The Department of Justice is 0-23 in federal court trying to force states to hand over their voter rolls, but the Postal Service is saying that we're not going to deliver your mail ballot unless you hand over this information to the Trump administration. So it basically radically changes how mail voting would work in the U.S. It radically changes the job of the Postal Service from delivering the mail to essentially determining who gets a mail ballot. And if it ultimately goes into effect, it could disenfranchise millions of voters in November.
0: And could you explain, Ari, what is Trump's kind of personal animus against mail-in voting? He apparently thinks that he lost the 2020 election to Biden because of mail-in votes.
1: Yes, he blames mail-in voting for his defeat in 2020, even though he clearly lost for other reasons, namely his handling of the pandemic. Although Trump himself has voted by mail repeatedly. He voted by mail in Florida's primary in August. He voted by mail earlier in a state legislative election. So it seems like Trump's attitude towards mail voting is mail voting for me, but not for thee. And the fact is, 1 in 3 Americans voted by mail in the 2024 election. It is an increasingly popular way of voting for a number of different reasons. There are states that conduct their elections entirely by mail, and this would radically change how mail voting works. Instead of mail ballots being sent to all voters in states that have those kind of laws or being accessible to all voters, it would radically restrict mail voting. And the Trump administration would basically decide who does and does not get a mail ballot. And that appears to be plainly unconstitutional because states with oversight from Congress run their elections. The executive branch has basically no say in how mail voting works. So this is a massive power grab by the Trump administration to try to restrict mail voting, and it's been blessed at least temporarily by the Republican majority on the Supreme Court.
0: So what exactly does it mean? Because right now, the Supreme Court ruling does not have any bearing on voters who will vote in the midterm elections. Is that correct?
1: Yeah, there's a separate injunction that blocks the Postal Service from carrying out Trump's executive order. Now, the question is, what's going to happen with that? Is the Supreme Court going to block that lower court ruling? My expectation is that in the wake of the Supreme Court's decision, states and individuals are going to seek a new injunction blocking the Postal Service from carrying out this executive order, essentially arguing that the executive order itself is unconstitutional and the Postal Service has no legal status to carry it out, because the job of the Postal Service is to deliver the mail, not determine who gets a mail ballot. So this fight is far from over, but the fact that we're even having this conversation less than 70 days out of the midterms, and we're actually wondering, are people going to vote by mail in November? That is extremely disturbing, because election officials

0: counted. And right now, there's a lot of uncertainty about that.
1: And Ari, just to give audiences some sense of what's at stake, mail ballots are increasingly popular with voters of both parties. And according to federal data, about 30% of all ballots were cast via mail during the 2024 presidential election. And the process is almost entirely secure. A 2025 Brookings Institution study found only about 4 cases of fraud out of every 10 million mail ballots cast. So if you could just, talk about that, what is at stake in this, and what does Trump think he'll achieve if this executive order is put in place? Who will be excluded?
0: Well, you're right, Nermeen. There's been no evidence shown that mail ballots leads to widespread voter fraud. Every study has found the opposite, that mail voting is safe and secure. So everything that Trump has said about mail voting has been a lie, and the fact that Trump himself continues to vote by mail shows that he actually doesn't believe what he's saying about mail voting. He clearly wants to do this to hurt the Democratic Party. He believes that Democrats vote by mail in larger numbers than Republicans. That's certainly been true in more recent elections, but a lot of Republicans also vote by mail. And there's a number of competitive states this November in Florida, in Arizona, in Alaska, for example, where a lot of people vote by mail and a lot of Republicans vote by mail. So if Trump's executive order goes through, a lot of people, a significant number of Americans, will not be able to vote by mail or will have significant trouble casting a mail ballot. That may harm Democrats more than Republicans, but a lot of Republicans are going to be harmed too. And there could be a lot of collateral damage about this. And the fact is, you're taking a method of voting that basically 1 in 3 Americans use, and you're basically saying it's going to be radically changed in the run-up to the election, when mail ballots are going out to voters, to overseas voters, to military voters, in a matter of weeks in certain states.
1: Could you explain also, Ari, some of the limits on what is permissible prior to the midterms, if you could explain what's called the Purcell principle, and the fact that under the Constitution, states and Congress determine voting procedures, not the White House or federal agencies?
0: Yeah, the Constitution is very clear that states with oversight from Congress run their elections, that the president has basically no authority to interfere in state elections. So what the president is trying to do is he's trying to usurp power to take over voting that he doesn't actually have. And when it comes to the Supreme Court, they have been very hypocritical in judging election rules. They have said that it's too close to the election to challenge, for example, discriminatory voting maps, redistricting plans in places like Texas and Alabama, and allowed those to go into effect. But then they just said in this case regarding mail ballots, it was too soon for states to challenge Trump's executive order, even though the midterms were just 70 days away. So in the words of Justice Jackson, they seem to be injecting chaos into the system instead of quashing it. And the question is, when is it too late? Because if it's too early now for states to challenge Trump's executive order, are they supposed to challenge it a month before the election when people have already begun voting by mail in large numbers? So the Supreme Court had a very clear opportunity to make sure the midterms would run smoothly and that people would know that their votes would be counted. And they did just the opposite. They emboldened, at least temporarily, a massive power grab by Trump that could disenfranchise tens of millions of people if it ultimately goes into effect.
1: Well, earlier this month, the Center for American Progress issued a report on how the Trump administration is interfering in the 2026 midterm elections. The authors of the report write, quote, "Perhaps no threat to the upcoming election would be more alarming than the possibility that Trump will declare a national emergency to postpone, cancel, or seize control of the midterm." In February, the Washington Post reported pro-Trump activists have distributed a 17-page draft executive order to declare a national emergency. Ari Berman, your response.
0: Well, Trump has talked about this. He said stranger things have happened in a recent interview. This would be a dramatic escalation of the Trump administration's attempts to interfere in the midterms. What the administration would do was essentially lie that there was foreign interference in elections. That was

0: basically the purpose of his primetime speech last month. And then they would say there's some kind of invented, manufactured national emergency that would give us the power to ban mail ballots or to seize voting machines. I think that would clearly be unconstitutional, but it would scare a lot of people. And it would lead to chaos in the midterms. It could lead to ultimately a constitutional crisis. And I think people are concerned whether the Supreme Court, given what they've done already, would actually block it. Because the Supreme Court seems to be sending a signal that no matter how unconstitutional Trump's actions are, we are not going to block him from interfering in the midterms. And that has led to a lot of concerns about how the midterms will go and what steps the administration will take to concretely interfere in the midterms. And I think that risk has increased based on what the Supreme Court did on Monday.
1: And Ari Berman, as you've mentioned, Trump's executive order called on directed the Department of Homeland Security to create state by state lists of eligible voters who are citizens. I mean, if you could elaborate on the implications of that and also explain, has the DHS played a role in elections before in recent American history?
0: No. I mean, that's a really good point, Nermeen. I mean, the DHS should have no role in playing elections. The only role the Department of Homeland Security should play when it comes to elections is stopping some kind of cybersecurity threat to elections. And what they've done is they've systematically weakened defenses against cybersecurity. So they are trying to take power when it comes to elections that the agency should not have. They are trying to inject law enforcement into the election in a way that they should not be doing. And they're essentially trying to override state voter rolls. People vote based on their registration in a state. The Department of Homeland Security is trying to create these new lists of voters in each state that it claims are citizens. The problem is that that's not the job of DHS. They don't have this information. It's not their constitutional role. They've also made these ludicrous claims of voter fraud. For example, they claim that 15,000 people, non-citizens, were registered to vote in Nevada. When a closer look was taken at that data, it turned out 185 non-citizens were registered. So they had dramatically overstated the number of non-citizen voting. And that's the fear here, is that if voting proceeds based on these DHS lists, it's going to be inaccurate, it's going to be unconstitutional, and a lot of legitimate American voters are going to be wrongly labeled as non-citizens and unable to vote, either based on shoddy data or an intentional attempt by the Trump administration to prevent people from voting.
1: And Ari, could you explain, I mean, kind of state by state, in what areas, where are the places from which the most people use mail-in voting? Like what parts of the country, what states, and what areas within states?
0: Well, certainly the West Coast of the country conducts their elections almost entirely by mail. Places like California, Oregon, Washington, there's large use of mail voting in Utah. But it's also used in a lot of swing states, Arizona, Florida, Michigan. These are all places in which a lot of people vote by mail. And ironically, mail voting was something that was used by Republicans more than Democrats until 2020. It was only in 2020, when Democratic voters took the threat of COVID more seriously than Republican voters, that Democrats began using mail voting in larger numbers. That's when Trump began to turn on mail voting. That's when he began to weaponize the Postal Service. And he's repeating that strategy today. He is once again blaming mail voting because it appears that his party is going to lose, the same thing he did in 2020. And he's once again weaponing the Postal Service to try to undermine mail voting because that's how people are going to get their mail ballot. So we've seen this playbook before. He tried it in 2020. It ultimately didn't work. And the hope is that it ultimately won't work in 2026 as well.
1: Thanks so much, Ari Berman. We're going to leave it there. Ari Berman, national voting rights correspondent for Mother Jones. We'll link to your new piece, SCOTUS Hands Trump a Temporary Win and His Crusade to Restrict Mail Voting. Berman is also the author of the book, Minority Rule, The Right-Wing Attack on the Will of the People and the Fight to Resist It. This is Democracy Now!, democracynow.org, The War and Peace Report. I'm Nermeen Sheikh. Earlier this week, Treasury Secretary Scott Bessent declared a new economic war against Iran in what the White House described as economic D-Day. While Bessent's focus this week has been on Iran and the bond market, earlier this month he publicly attacked our next guest, former Labor Secretary Robert Reich. The spat was over the rising price of Big Macs at McDonald's and the state of the economy. It all began when Robert Reich posted this video online.
2: The Big Mac has a big problem.
3: Rubble, rubble.
2: According to the CEO of McDonald's, fast food chain saw a double-digit dip in visits from lower and middle-income customers in the first quarter of 2025. The reason? Customers can't afford it. While the stock market is riding high and the Trump administration is slashing taxes for corporations and the rich, nothing is trickling down to everyday Americans.
4: What we see is it's really kind of a two-tier economy. If you're upper income, earning over $100,000, things are good. What we see with middle and lower income consumers is actually a different story.
1: That last voice was the CEO of McDonald's, Chris Kempinski. Well, Treasury Secretary Scott Bessent took issue with Robert Reich's video and posted a message online that read in part, quote, "McDonald's problem is called Burger King, Professor." Bessent went on to suggest the University of California, Berkeley should fire Reich. Bessent's comment came shortly after he appeared on CNBC and said the economy is shifting.
5: So we are starting to see... I got sick of hearing about this K-shaped economy. I can say here definitively, the K-shaped economy is over.
1: Robert Reich joins us now. He's Professor Emeritus of Public Policy at Berkeley University. He served as Labor Secretary in the Clinton administration from 1993 to 1997. His latest book is just out in paperback titled Coming Up Short, A Memoir of My America. His recent article for The Guardian is headlined, "We're Finally Witnessing the Decline of Corporate Democrats." Professor Reich, welcome back to Democracy Now! There are a number of things we want to talk about with you, but let's discuss first this altercation with Treasury Secretary Scott Bessent.
2: Well, he has the, it's not really an altercation. I'm a retired professor. I was Secretary of Labor 30 years ago. He is the Secretary of the Treasury. He has the power. If he's not willing to acknowledge that we have a K-shaped economy, which is a simple way of saying the rich are getting richer, the poor are getting poorer, wealth is going to the top, almost no wealth is going downward. If he doesn't say that and see that and understand that, well, frankly, that worries me.
1: And Robert Reich, were you initially taken aback by Bessent responding to your video?
2: Well, I was taken aback by his nastiness. You know, there's something in this administration. It's almost a kind of testosterone poisoning in which everybody has to be really nasty, put down everybody else. I think they're maybe emulating the president, you know, their boss. They maybe want to just look and act tough. So for Bessent to say Berkeley ought to fire me because I said we still have a K-shaped economy is silly. It's just the kind of adolescent boy, locker room stuff that a Secretary of the Treasury, presumably you would expect a little bit more intelligence, a little bit more dignity, a little bit more reality.
1: And Professor Reich, I mean, let's talk about this K-shaped economy, the inequality that you've pointed to in your recent Substack piece. You write, for example, and only one figure that I'm quoting is, quote, "The richest 1% holds more than half of the value of stocks listed in American stock exchanges. The richest 10% own 92%. So if you could talk about the significance of this, the value of stocks as opposed to the more common measurements of wealth or income distribution, and how these plain numbers can be disputed.
2: Well, I think this is very, very important because a lot of the administration, particularly the president, thinks the stock market is the major indicator of the success of the economy, and it's not. I mean, for years, we've known that there is a big gap between the Wall Street and Main Street. And that gap is getting larger and larger and larger because, you've got the top, the richest 1% of Americans owning almost half all of the shares of stock available in the United States, and you've got the richest 10% owning 92% of all the shares of stock. So if the stock market goes up, well, that's nice, I guess, for the people who own shares of stock, but it doesn't do anything for most Americans. And even if you throw in the 401ks and their pensions and everything else that may be connected to the stock market, it's only a very tiny portion of the stock market for most Americans. Most Americans rely on their wages. They don't rely on capital gains. Most Americans are finding that their wages are stagnant. In fact, the most recent data we have show that inflation, that is price increases, are rising faster than wages, which means that most Americans are getting poorer. When prices are going up faster than your paychecks, obviously, by just mathematically, you're getting poorer. And this is something that this administration, Scott Bessent and others, just don't either want to admit or don't want to see. This is really a huge deal, because I think the way you look at the economy indicates a lot about what you find in an economy. And if you're only looking at the stock market, and if you're only looking at the indicators that have nothing to do with average working people, you're going to miss out on the big question, which is, how are average working people doing? And the answer to that big question is, they're doing lousy.
1: And so could you elaborate on what the cost of living crisis, you've written about this extensively, of course, the cost of living crisis here in the U.S., and you've pointed out some of the causes, more proximate, the Trump's tariffs, as well as the ongoing war in Iran.
2: Well, the tariffs are obviously pushing up the costs of huge numbers of things. I mean, if we want a lot of new housing in the United States, for example, if you put a tariff on Canadian wood and Canadian wood products and lumber, you can see that the cost of housing is going to be up even higher. If you are running gigantic $40 trillion deficits and you are having a war at the same time in the Middle East that is taking billions of dollars a day, you can see that it's going to affect even mortgage rates that people have to pay. And it's going to affect auto loans. There's a negative trickle down effect from a lot of these policies that are affecting average working people. And this is what's the heart of this election. I mean, why are Democrats winning, who are progressive Democrats, who call themselves socialists? Why are they winning? Because they are focusing in on these very practical questions of affordability and how, at the kitchen table, how people simply are getting by. And Democrats, I'm happy to say, Democrats are doing that and are not paying attention to the corporate Democrats that Democrats used to pay attention to.
1: So that is your piece in The Guardian. We're finally witnessing the decline of corporate Democrats. So you say in the piece also that you witnessed the rise of the corporate Democrats starting in the 1980s. And then you also have some advice to progressive Democrats in the upcoming midterms. Let's talk about that.
2: Well, what I saw in the early 80s was the Democratic Party deciding that they would drink from the same trough in terms of funding their elections as the Republicans, because the Democrats thought, Tony Coelho is the congressman who was head of the Democratic Congressional Campaign Committee at the time, he thought that since Democrats had been in charge of the House of Representatives since 1955, he would be in charge forever. Democrats would be in charge forever, and therefore, why not make this pact with the Republicans and basically drink the corporate funds, drink from the same trough of corporate funding? Well, it was a pact, unfortunately, an unholy alliance, because it meant that in the 80s and the 90s and the first decades of this century, the Democratic Party was much more dependent on corporate money than ever before. And in nature and in politics, the same rule holds. You don't bite bite the hands that feed you. And if you're dependent on corporate money, you are not going to be as bold in saying we need Medicare for all. We need single payer. We need child care support. We need to take on these corporations in terms of no more monopolies. We've got to have really rough and tough antitrust enforcement. These are the ways you bring costs down for average working people. Corporate Democrats didn't want to do it. I think the Democrats now, because they are basically saying no to the corporate Democrats. More and more progressive Democrats are gaining ground. That's why we are seeing the changes we are seeing. And one final point, by far the largest and most powerful force in politics today is anger at elites that are disregarding what average people need and want. And that takes the form of progressivism and populism. It takes the form in the Democratic Party of this great tide of mostly young progressives who are really where the energy is in the Democratic Party.
1: And finally, we just have 30 seconds, Professor Reich. You've pointed out that the U.S. now owes $40 trillion in debt. You write, everyone has an opinion about why, but there's one question you almost never hear asked. Who is actually getting paid? Who is getting paid?
2: Well, it's going to the very wealthy. I mean, you know, the irony here is that 40 years ago, 50 years ago, the very wealthy in this country supported the federal government through their tax payments. Even under General Dwight Eisenhower, President Eisenhower, the top marginal income tax that were paid by the richest Americans was 91%. Well, after the Reagan tax cuts and the Bush tax cuts and the Trump tax cuts, what you find is that, no, the wealthy are not supporting the federal government with their taxes any longer. They're supporting the federal government by lending the government money. And we, the rest of the country, are paying interest rates to the wealthy.
1: Professor Reich, we're going to have to leave it there. Professor Emeritus of Public Policy at the University of California, Berkeley, served as Labor Secretary in the Clinton administration. I'm Nermeen Sheikh. This is Democracy Now!

0: Hey, it's 7 minutes after one in the beautiful valley on a fine Wednesday, nice and cool out. Well, say it says it's 82 degrees out there. Feels a little cooler. You're flying with a fish bag here for the next 2 hours with special guest Captain Jim in the house all afternoon. How's it going today, man?
1: That's excellent. Thank you.
0: All right.
1: Thank you.
0: Thanks for having me.
1: Hello to everybody out there in KOTO Radio Land.
0: We're going to be spinning tunes and raising money for CODA up until 3, but right now it's time for your community calendar for this 26th day of August. Birthdays today: Mike Begley, Dave Deitch, Jeff Lipsky, Jen Ritt Winter, Charles Hobbs, Todd Rector, Chris Snow, and Jerry O'Rourke. Happy birthday to y'all.
1: Happy birthday, Jen. I think it's a good one, big one.
0: Oh, has it got a zero on it?
1: I think it does. Yeah.
0: Happy birthday, Jen.
1: And Jeff Lipsky, our, you know, resident homegrown photographer, professional extraordinaire. Yeah.
0: I know. Who hasn't he photographed?
1: Nobody.
0: Right? It's all right. R1 School District Board Retreat is taking place today. That's going on right now until 3 p.m. at the Wilkinson Library.
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0: 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A conversation with author and journalist Zach Podmore. Zach is author of Life After Deadpool and will discuss the state of the Colorado River and the future of Lake Powell. 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
1: Arlene Correa Valencia Zaha art exhibition, Me Quiero Ir Contigo, I Want to Go With You, opens tomorrow, August 26th. No, today, Thursday, August 26th at 5 p.m. No, today's it's Wednesday, August 26th. Sorry, this thing is confusing. At the AHA School, Daniel Tucker Gallery, Arlene's work uses repurposed textiles on canvas to discuss the history of human migration as a way of survival.
0: Opening tomorrow at the, what was the venue again?
1: That's at the AHA School.
0: The AHA School.
1: Yeah.
0: All right. Telluride Arts.
1: Yeah, well, it's either tomorrow, Thursday, or today, August 26th. Not sure which, because it says
0: I'm going with tomorrow.
1: Okay.
0: Telluride Arts invites you to celebrate the Colorado premiere opening of Gaiascope with artist Brooke Einbender during a special golden hour gathering at the Heritage Plaza in Mountain Village today. Meet the artist, enjoy a drink, hear a story behind the installation, and experience how the setting sun transforms the work and surrounding San Juan Mountains. Free and open to the public, Gaiascope will remain installed in Heritage Plaza through October 23rd.
1: 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And that is it. Todd's going to give us the weather, I believe.
0: Yeah. Take a quick look this afternoon, calling for a 20% chance of showers and thunderstorms. Our high is currently 84 degrees. Tonight's 10% chance of showers and low around 51. And then tomorrow, slight chance of showers, high of 74. and a 40% chance of precipitation. Then tomorrow night it'll be partly cloudy with a low around 51. Friday, a 30% chance of showers with a high of 75. And partly cloudy on Friday night as well, down to 53. And then a slight chance of showers on Saturday, a 50% chance for the EDM show.
1: Oh, is that this weekend?
0: Yeah, Saturday night it'll be rocking out there with the bass frequencies, and showers are likely on Saturday night, possibly a thunderstorm before midnight, then chance of showers and thunderstorms, mostly cloudy with a low around 50. Showers and possibly a thunderstorm on Sunday, mostly cloudy with a high of 65, and then showers likely on Sunday night with a low around 48, and on into the early next week, chance of showers every day. Keep that monsoon coming. Take it.
1: Yeah. Well, Todd, you know, the world sure is mourning the loss of Dolly Parton yesterday.
0: Isn't that the truth?
1: Yeah.
0: A true legend and icon. And more than just music, just in life.
1: In life, you know. She's one of the very few people that was not divisive.
0: Right. Everyone's mourning her.
1: Everybody.
0: For sure.
1: Everybody. I loved the quote that she said. You know, I don't mind it when people call me a dumb blonde, because I know I'm not dumb and I'm not blonde.
0: Love it. So let's, Captain Jim and I are going to be up here raising money until 3. We'd love to hear from you. No pledge too small or too large. 970-728-4333. And why don't you kick things off with some Dolly?
1: Or you could text us.
0: You could text us too.
1: Or
0: 970-729-2222. That's...
1: Yeah, I found
0: that. There's one.
1: Oh, we
0: just
1: got
0: came
1: one.
0: In. That's
1: Should we
0: how
1: answer
0: easy
1: that? Or is...
0: No, it's just a text
1: message.
0: Let's play some Dolly.
1: Let's play. I found this Dolly and Chris Stapleton duo covering Bob Seger.
0: Love it.
1: Night Moves.
0: Yeah, we try not to talk too much. We'll be spinning tunes mostly.
1: Don't forget to call.
0: Give us a call. 728-4333.

I woke last night to the sound of thunder. How far off? I sat and wondered. Started humming a song from 1962.

0: Yeah. That's Dolly with Chris Stapleton there covering a Bob Seger classic. Thanks for that one, James.
1: Classic. Yep. Love Chris Stapleton.
0: You're flying with the Fishbag and Captain Jim here on KOTO until 3 p.m. We're up here spinning tunes and raising money for Cutter. Love to hear from you at 728-4333. Already heard from a few friends. Thanks to all of you, every single person out there that's supporting public radio this year. Lost some federal money, but the community always rallies. So, of course, we got Mr. Lionel Starr, Ajax Cleaning, all-around cool dude, and a reasonably good poker player.
1: Thank you, Lionel.
0: Thanks, Lionel.
1: A.K.A. Lift Ticket.
0: Lift Ticket. You guys know him. He's famous. Also, Chris Clark, C-Note, who was recently in town for the Big 5-0, was generous enough to pledge all the way from Atlanta, Georgia. And Uncle Willie, that's Dr. Bill Hall to many of you if you end up in the ER. Three down as well, with more to come.
1: Thanks, Doc.
0: Thanks, Doc. Thanks to everyone. Give us a call. Love to hear from you. KOTO.
1: Hey, can I just read something real quick, Todd?
0: Read it.
1: I'm going to do a personal lost and found here because I lost my wallet somewhere on Main Street Friday night.
0: Oh, bummer.
1: Small black wallet with two credit cards, driver's license, and some cash in there. Anybody find it, please call me at 728-6063. Or 719-330-4915. Keep the cash if you want it. If you found it, just give me the driver's license, credit cards back. That would be
0: great. He would love to get those back. Help a brother out.
1: Yep.
0: You know how that works when you have to go redo all that.
1: Yeah, it's kind of a pain.
0: That's Captain Jim. Hopefully one of you guys found it and will give us a call. This is Supertramp. This is KOTO. This is Fundraising Telluride. Give us a call.

0: classic Supertramp. That's our theme for the day. 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
1: Yeah, thank you for some of the pledges that we got coming in. We got Jonathan Harris calling in from the big Bay Area.
0: Nice.
1: And
0: thanks, Jonathan.
1: Much appreciated. And, of course, Kevin Croak. We love having Kevin.
0: The goose always comes through.
1: The goose is always there for us, and very happy about that.
0: Thanks,
1: we
0: Jeff.
1: Have a request, actually, that's coming in from the top of Judd Wiebe. And
0: we can't say no to that.
1: Can't say no to that. So that's from our good friends Neil and Mary Johnson, and there's a request that we're going to put on right now, and that's Trey Anastasia. From
0: also longtime supporters of CODA, I might add, and generous in helping us out this year.
1: Absolutely.
0: Thanks, Neil and Mary.
1: Yep.
0: We definitely got that coming up for you. You got something else keyed up? Or?
1: I do, yeah. Either way.
0: Either way, and then we'll get to that here in just a second. Number up here is 728-4333.
1: Yeah.
0: Love
1: and
0: to hear from you.
1: You know what?
0: What?
1: We're not too proud to pay.
0: No, we're not. That's a fact. It's for the right reason.

0: it's Mick and Keith. Stones just, they always hold up. It's 1:29 in the afternoon, and you're in tune with listener-sponsored KOTO. You're flying with the fish bag here, and Captain Jim.
1: Hey. Yeah, we're begging.
0: We're not shy.
1: We're not too proud. Yeah.
0: But we did get a couple more pledges. David Wadley.
1: Thank you, Deputy.
0: Thanks, Deputy
1: Sheriff.
0: Inspector, I heard.
1: Inspector.
0: Investigator. Anyway, and pretty good golfer, all around cool dude. Thanks to David, and also Captain Jim sitting here to my left, three down as he always does. So I guess it's my turn to do some matching pledges.
1: Let's call Wadley Detective.
0: Detective, let's go with Detective. Yeah. I like that. Anyway, at least for the next little while here, I'm going to match any pledge that comes in at 970-728-4333. Let's double it up.
1: Any or all?
0: Any and all. Bring it on.
1: Okay.
0: 970-728-4333. And we had that.
1: Oh, hey, are we going to have a drawing?
0: That's coming up later. Stay tuned. Okay. We have more exciting things
1: keep
0: coming.
1: Keep your radio on, listeners.
0: But right now, we need to take care of that stash for Neil and Mary. This is a new live acoustic Trey Anastasio going out to our friends up high up in the mountains. 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

gun, depending on whales. 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Yanked on my tunic and dangled my stash. Zipping through the forest with the fertilizing fleas. To grow with them spindles, the mutant I see. I capture the dread beast who falls to his knees and cries to his cohorts asleep in the tree. 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

0: That's the Black Keys here on KOTO from their album El Camino. Gold on the ceiling. I'm sitting up here with Captain Jim. We're raising money, having some luck. Had some calls. I actually just had Fletcher just walked in and handed us a dollar bill. Fletcher Atwell, thanks for that.
1: Had a walk in then. Yeah. The calls aren't coming though.
0: Not so a lot of calls.
1: 728-4333.
0: That's the number. And I'm, till the top of the hour, I'm matching pledges. So make your money go twice as far. I'm going to match Fletcher's pledge that he just walked in, and we'd love to hear from you.
1: Hey, that's a good opportunity.
0: Meanwhile, Captain Jim's got something keyed up. What do you got for us?
1: I got a little Jack White.
0: Jack White.
1: Yep, here we go.
0: Let's hear it.
2: Dear friend, if you want to feel better, don't let the devil make you toss this letter. If you've been crossed up by hoodoo, voodoo, the wizard of the lizard. You got family trouble, man trouble, woman trouble, no night through the rubber. You're looking for a true friend or a true lover, or if you've been living undercover. Well, I'm coming to your town to break it all down and help you with all of this. I'm looking to help you find bliss one day, a one way, can't miss. I'm here to tear all the walls down. 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Just like John.

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Hate is trying to take someone else's love for yourself. But I'm here to tell.

0: was all color, white. Just
1: you could only get it as his vinyl store for a while. Kind of cool, actually.
0: Kind of, you know, on brand. Songs on brand.
1: Yes, indeed. And we just got another call from the lovely Jennifer Barker, who called in, always a supporter of Kodo. And she made a generous pledge. Thanks for that. I'm matching pledges up until the top of the hour, so it's going twice as far. That's 10 more minutes. If you're out there listening, give us a call. 728-4333. We're going to be auctioning some stuff off in the next hour, too, I believe. But
0: that's called leveraging. You can leverage your money.
1: Exactly. But I know that Jen's a fan of Chris Robinson and some Black Crowes, so let's do some of that right now. It's your radio station, Rock and Roll KOTO.
0: Right on.

0: That is Jack White from his relatively new album. Oh, sorry.
1: That probably is too.
0: It's a couple years old, actually. The album's called No Name. And
1: all right.
0: When it got released, it had no
1: name. No jacket.

0: the one, the only Lowell George.
1: It's hard to beat that Lowell guy, feet. Man. Mm.
0: I mean, who else wrote as many good songs as Lowell George? Not that many.
1: Not
0: people.
1: Many. Hey, Bob Dylan.
0: Yeah.
1: Different, though.
0: Different. It's 4 minutes before the top of the hour. You're Fine with the Fish Bag and Captain Jim up here at KOTO. Phones ring in. People are bringing checks in. We just love this radio community we have.
1: Getting text messages.
0: Yeah. We have our five reasons here to donate to CODA. Let's read one of them. CODA is navigating a new financial era. Help us close the gap while we find our footing, because CODA lost 25% of its annual budget in 2025, about $200K. But luckily for us, we got this awesome community we live in, and you guys all pull together and do what you're doing right now.
1: I'm going to read one other reason, is the fish bag is matching pledges for the next 4 minutes.
0: Oh, there's that.
1: And yeah. We just got another generous pledge from
0: Neil doubled down.
1: Nerge
0: doubled down. He was having such a good time, and then he heard I was matching, so... Yeah, three more minutes. I got some, I queued up some ZZ Top because Frank Beard passed last week. Long time drummer with ZZ Top for decades. Just a machine, he was. Hopefully you saw him when he played at Blues and Brews. But anyway, one more song, a few more minutes till the top of the hour. Love to hear from you. 728-4333. Fine with Fishbag, Captain Jim.

0: 2:02 in the afternoon on a beautiful Wednesday here in the valley. It's 79 degrees right now. And you're flying with the Fishbag for one more hour here on KOTO along with Captain Jim sitting in.
1: Ahoy.
0: Helping me out, helping us all out, raising money for KOTO. Thanks to everybody who called in the last hour. And we got one more hour to go. But first, it's your Action Line. Another community service brought to you through your radio station. 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Looks like Timmy Stuntman's looking for some help. He's looking for extras for a Brand USA commercial. They're filming. Oh, looks like they're filming today. So,
1: I saw Timmy on the street earlier.
0: Yeah, I think that one might
1: probably
0: be
1: going to the shoot.
0: Yep, it's happening out there. Okay, so we're on to Lost and Found. 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All we have is an email. It's ballardnorth102@gmail.com.
1: Catherine Heinrich lost her Visa credit card in town on the 15th of August. Call Catherine, 281-796-1088. Lost wallet in Town Park and or on street in front of post office approximately 11 a.m. to noon on Monday, August 17th. It says here, take the cash as a reward. Give me back the wallet. 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
0: Choater, hope you get your wallet back. Lost a clear quartz crystal necklace, 3/4 inch by 3/4. It says lost at Hoop Lake Campground or Lizard Head Rest Area. Chuck's looking for that at 719-239-0594.
1: Cell phone was lost on Ballard Trail about 1 mile from the top. It's an iPhone 16 Max. Call Sean, 970-708-4422.
0: Lost diamond tennis bracelet. It was lost at last Friday at the music up there on the green. Belongs to Katie Threadgill at 214-766-2642.
1: Brett lost a brown trifold. I assume that's a wallet. 786-972-5166.
0: And the esteemed Captain Jim lost his black wallet.
1: Oh, hey, that's me.
0: Yeah, somewhere between Chop House and Pine Street. Couple days ago. What day was that?
1: That was on Friday evening.
0: Friday evening.
1: Yeah. Non-folding. Hey, we got a call.
0: Oh, we do? God, imagine that.
1: Should we answer it?
0: Why not? Port Cano. Let's see what happens. KOTO, you're on the air. Do you want to be on the air? You're calling KOTO. Are you there? Yeah, we do. Let me just put you on hold for a second, and we'll help you with that.
2: Todd, the button on the board.
0: All right. Let's just finish up here.
1: Sorry.
0: Right there. Yeah. Let's see. Okay, that was the last one I had. You got any more?
1: I do. Well, this is another brown. This is a double entry here. So I already read that. It's Nick Gutierrez, brand trifold wallet. That's it.
0: Okay, right on. That's all we got for you in the Action Line. So we're going to continue on music, continue trying to fundraise. Every pledge is so appreciated up here, 728-4333.
1: Keep the calls coming in. We love hearing from you. I mean, it's a little sparse, but we're not complaining.
0: No, we're not. Things are going reasonably well. But.
1: And we got a little another little Dolly Parton nugget for you.
0: Yeah,
1: this is a cool one.
0: There for a while, they made a couple of records together, Dolly and Linda Ronstadt, along with Emmylou Harris. The first one was so popular, they made a second one, and on the second one, they covered this Neil Young song, and this is a live version of
1: it. This is a recording that was from March 24th in 1999 on the David Letterman Late Show.
0: And with Dolly taking the lead.
1: All right, here we go.
3: great singers who have collaborated on this wonderful CD right here. It's called Trio 2, and it's the follow-up to the Grammy Award-winning album they made over a decade ago. Ladies and gentlemen, here they are, Emmylou Harris, Linda Ronstadt, and Dolly Parton. Kids.

0: Tom Petty on KOTO, singing about the last DJ. Luckily, we're here at one of the last remaining non-commercial, non-underwritten radio stations, thanks to every one of you out there in the listening area, and all the people that support KOTO throughout the year.
1: I appreciate the calls,
0: including Nick and Betsy Kennedy, who just called in. Thanks a lot, Nick.
1: Yes, sir.
0: Yeah, he's always looking after us. So,
1: thank you, Nick.
0: Yeah, thanks for that. And Bearable was just in. It seemed appropriate that we should probably break out some Pearl Jam.
1: Of course.
0: Let's do that. It's KOTO Telluride 728-4333.

0: Pearl Jam, rocking it out here on KOTO, 20 minutes past the hour 2. Final with Fishbag and Captain Jim. Thanks to everybody who's been calling and stopping by. And this is a great thing about community radio.
1: Hell yeah. You know, I'm just looking right behind me on the wall here in the studio's picture. Eddie Vedder.
0: There's Eddie with his Kodo sticker.
1: At the Pearl Jam concert, the Ride Fest.
0: Was that 10 years ago this summer?
1: Kodo sticker in his songbook. And, you know, that was pretty awesome.
0: Just another awesome thing that Kodo has done over the years. So, hey, I needed to slip in one quick lost and found. She just missed the wire there for the at the top of the hour. So Kathy Williams was hiking up to Bridalveil Road today. She said she only made it about a third of the way up. And somewhere along the way, she dropped her nice, clear prescription glasses. So if you're up that way and you found Kathy's glasses, give her a call at 303-269-1703.
1: All right, I'm gonna. This is a bit of a reach.
0: Yeah. Okay. Let's go. Let's reach.
1: Well, I'm gonna reach out to Neil Young because Neil, I don't know if you're listening. Hopefully you are, but you know what? I saw you at the parade, of the Mushroom Festival, just the other day. Walking in the parade, you and Daryl, we were so happy to see
0: awesome.
1: It. We all just sort of quietly applauded your presence and turned to each other and said, "This town is awesome."
0: There he is.
1: So, hey, if you're listening, call us, 728-4333, and we're going to play one of your songs, one of my favorites.
0: At least one.
1: Maybe two.
0: Maybe so.
1: All right, here we go.

0: We're so lucky to have people like Neil Young walking among us in our community.
1: Yeah, it's really pretty cool. Hey, Neil, call us.
0: Call us. Love to hear from you.
1: 728-4333.
0: Everybody else out there, give us a call, too. We got another half hour to go. We're having a pretty good run up here.
1: Yeah, we're good. Thank you for the people that have called in and texted us. We've got a lot of support.
0: We'll give a rundown here at the end of the go. I also want
1: to thank the Fishbag for doing his match that was had a little successful run earlier.
0: Yeah, it did precipitate a few and pushed us close to $2,000 for the session so far. Yeah. So if you could put us over the threshold, we'd be most grateful. But for now, here's a little Canadian band I kind of like. And the theme is right. This is the Sheepdogs, KOTO.

0: That's Los Lobos on a Wednesday afternoon. David Hidalgo tearing it up on the electric guitar. And it's 2:34. I got about 25 minutes. Fishbag and Captain Jim up here spinning tunes, raising dough for Kodo.
1: Thanks for everybody calling and texting. Well, I think there might have been a technical difficulty, a glitch on the phone line. So I know there's a lot of you that were trying to get through. And if you couldn't, then you can try us again.
0: Now's the time. I'd love to hear from you. 728-4333. And
1: so I guess
0: rocking out. What do you got?
1: Yeah, we got some classic Nirvana queued up.
0: Let's hear it.
1: All right.
0: That's Captain Jim, KOTO.

0: Classic Who, going back a few years on KOTU. Fine with the fish bag for another 20 minutes or so. Me and Captain Jim up here having a good time.
1: Yeah, we're
0: rocking out,
1: fun.
0: Raising money. Love to hear from you up here at 728-4333 as we raise money for our non-commercial, non-underwritten, awesome radio station. And if you didn't know, Ophir Pass Road will be closed on weekdays, every weekday from now until September 7th from 8 to 5. According to San Miguel County Sheriff, the closure is to ensure public safety during removal and construction work at the abandoned New Dominion Mine. So the road will remain open from 5 p.m. until 8 a.m. Monday through Friday, or else anytime on the weekends. Little public service brought to you from the friendly folks up here, and it's we got 18 minutes to go. What do we got? Oh, I wanted to sneak in one of these. This is kind of cool. This is, you know, Billie Eilish kind of blew up there and won all kinds of awards. And her brother was there in the background the whole time, just doing what he does. Phineas. Not taking the limelight, but man, this is a cool thing. Check this out.

0: Leftist Way TC, and that's Chris Cornell at 11 minutes before the hour 3. Nobody has a voice quite like that guy.
1: No, and guitar, you know, chops.
0: The whole thing.
1: Yeah.
0: Yeah.
1: Good.
0: Hey, we've been having fun up here. This is the Fishbag and Captain Jim. Just rocking out the last couple hours. Had so much support from this great community of ours.
1: People. Hey, I want to interrupt. Before I forget, that Billie Eilish Infidious thing.
0: How about it?
1: That was cool.
0: They're just sitting on the living room, brother and sister.
1: It was really good,
0: down.
1: Man.
0: Yeah.
1: Yeah. Hey, not too late to call.
0: No, got 10 now's minutes the left. Time.
1: And you know what? I will throw in a match for the remainder of this hour.
0: Ooh, you heard it. That's Captain Jim.
1: Yeah.
0: Daring you to call to put us over the 2K threshold. 970-728-4333. Matching pledges for the next 10 minutes. And while you're thinking it over, let's bring you some JJ Cale to groove, or JJ Gray, that is, Mofro, to groove to. Please do call. 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JJ Gray. On fire.

0: Robert Palmer, Getting Funky.
1: Sneaking Sally. Great tune. Hey, it's really been fun hanging out with you up here.
0: Yeah, you too.
1: Nice to be back in the Cutto Towers.
0: Good to have you here. That's Captain Jim. Been sitting in the last couple of hours helping raise funds, and we got almost 2,000 in 2 hours from all you beautiful people out there. There's still 3 minutes left.
1: I'm going to be matching if somebody wants to call in the next 3 minutes.
0: Matching pledges for 3 minutes. Now's your chance.
1: But we do want to thank a few folks.
0: Well, let's send out some thank yous to Lionel Starr, C-Note, Chris Clark, Uncle Willie, Bill Hall, Jonathan Harris.
1: Fletcher Atwell stopped by in person. Oh, yeah. Jen Barker, thank you. Nick Kennedy. And, of course, Todd the Fishbag himself, who
0: did some matching pledges myself.
1: Some pledges of his own.
0: Yeah, that's what we do. Yeah. We also had the Goose, Kevin Croak, David Wadley. Thanks for that. Neil and Mary Johnson, huge supporters of Cutto. And the one and only Captain Jim sitting here to my left.
1: And also,
0: that's how we do it.
1: Yeah, that's how we do it. We started off the show with a little Dolly Parton in memory of her passing yesterday, and then we would be remiss if we didn't mention Tim Curry, who passed away today, and we're going to leave you with a little nugget from Tim's catalog.
0: Yeah, we are.
1: From the Rocky Horror Show.
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1: Not here.
0: You don't see much of that across the country anymore. So thanks to Ben and Karen, all the staff, and everybody out there who supports KOTO. We're going to leave you that Tim Curry. Be good to each other out there. Next week, if we're still fundraising, I'll probably be auction some good stuff off, see how it goes.
1: Keep listening. Rock on.
0: Rock on.
2: How'd you do, I? 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
2: Right.
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0: I could show you my favorite obsession. 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

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I see you shiver with anticipation. But maybe the rain is really to blame. 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But not the symptom.

Oh yeah, coming to you all the way live from the Purple House on Pine Street. You're tuned in. 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A lovely late summer afternoon here in the San Juans. Hope you're all having a wonderful Wednesday afternoon wherever you're listening. So happy you're tuning in today. Buffalo Nichols here with you, roaming in studio this afternoon with some tunes for your midweek listening pleasure. As always, big shout out, muchas gracias, to the Senor Fishbag, joined by Captain Jim today, flying us up to 3 o'clock hour. We're raising money for Kodo today. 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

Yes, Sly and the Family Stone from 1974's Small Talk LP, Crossword Puzzle. Before that, we heard from Sugar Ray Rayford, Take Me Back, and kicked it off with Savita Blue. Thanks for tuning in this afternoon, everybody. 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Just want to remind you, we're trying to raise some money here. 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I want to shout out Dave Peterson, architect extraordinaire, for putting us up to $2,000 for the fish bag and Captain Jim. Thanks a lot. Dave, give me a shout up here. Raise money for Telluride. Keep the music going here.

Yeah, music from the Howlin' Wolf, taking us up to 3:30 in the p.m. today. Hold on there, Galactic. You can wait a quick second there, buddy. Just want to let you know you're listening to KOTO 91.7 FM in Telluride, and we're trying to raise some money here for the radio station. 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
1: 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It's James McMurtry. 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
2: Not that I advocate drinking or nothing. It's just my job, you see. I used to think I was an artist. Come to find out I'm a beer salesman. Yeah, you laugh. And I'm okay with that now. It's not a bad job, really. Here's a song for the rest of you beer salesmen out there.

0: Indeed, music from Spafford taking us up to just a few minutes now before the hour of 4 o'clock. 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
1: 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We encourage your comments on all aspects of KOTO programming. Let us know what you think. Yeah.
0: Right on. Thank you, Axeman. A few more than 18 years now. Got to remind you that KOOK in Ridgeway can be found at 90.3 FM in the Ridgeway U-Ray listening area. And it is just about 4 p.m., which means it's coming up on time for your community calendar for today. Let's see, birthdays for today, Wednesday, August the 26th. Happy birthday to Mike Begley, Dave Deitch, Jeff Lipsky, Jen Ritt, Charles Hobbs, Todd Rector, Chris Snow, and Jerry O'Rourke. Happy birthday, everybody. And the Telluride R1 School District Board retreat is today from 9 a.m. to 3 p.m. Hope you guys had a great retreat at the Wilkinson Library. And Mountain Village's Market on the Plaza is about ready to wrap up. It's every Wednesday from 11 a.m. to 4 p.m. in Heritage Plaza. You can enjoy local produce, original artisan creations, kid-friendly goods, and live music from Tyler Simmons today. Hope some of you got over there to enjoy that. And you can join the Sheep Mountain Alliance, San Juan Citizens Alliance, Patagonia Telluride, and Wilkinson Public Library for Water in the West, the Colorado River, and Lake Powell, a conversation with author and journalist Zach Podmore. Zach's the author of Life After Deadpool, and we'll discuss the state of the Colorado River and the future of Lake Powell. Snacks and drinks will be provided. Meet at the Patagonia store today, Wednesday, August 26th, in about an hour and a half, 5:30 p.m. And Telluride Arts invites you to celebrate the Colorado premiere opening of Gaiascope with artist Brooke Einbender during a special Golden Hour gathering at Heritage Plaza in Mountain Village today, Wednesday, August 26th. You can meet the artist, enjoy a drink, hear the story behind the installation, and experience how the setting sun transforms the work in the surrounding San Juan Mountains. We're going to hear a little bit more about that in a few more minutes here with Brooke. Free and open to the public, the Gaiascope will remain installed in Heritage Plaza through October 23rd. Page 2. 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And the one and only Telluride Gold Kings are playing KOTO's Free Live at the Drive concert tomorrow, Thursday, August 27th. There are going to be some fabulous food and cold beverages available for purchase, and maybe even some sweet KOTO merch drive-in specials. The block's going to be a-rockin' from 5 to 8 p.m. on North Pine Street. Don't miss it. And Arlene Correa Valencia's AHA exhibition, Me Quiero Ir Contigo, I Want to Go With You, opens Thursday, August 26th at 5 p.m. at the AHA School's Daniel Tucker Gallery. Arlene's work uses repurposed textiles on canvas to discuss the history of human migration as a way of survival. And you can join Telluride Music Chamber, chamber music in the beautiful grounds of the Livery in Norwood for a free and fun hour of chamber music in the West End. The show on Thursday, August 27th, features Yak Duo, that's Yasuo Ishikawa, tenor sax and alto phone, Kenny Goldman on keyboards. 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And we've got a couple more announcements before we take a quick peek at the weather. See, I want to let you guys, everybody, know that Ophir Pass Road is going to be closed on weekdays, August 24th through September 7th, from 8 a.m. to 5 p.m. According to San Miguel County Sheriff, the closure is to ensure public safety during removal and construction work at the abandoned New Dominion mine. The road will reopen 5 p.m. to 8 p.m., will remain open 5 p.m. to 8 a.m. Monday through Friday and on weekends. And now, the weather. Looks like we got a kind of partly cloudy, 72 degrees outside right now, holding pretty steady. A little chance of rain this afternoon, hopefully increasing as we head in towards the weekend. Doesn't look too promising, but we'll see. You never know. And stay tuned for a special guest in just a few minutes.

0: All right, and it is now time for Access, a program available each weekday at around 4 p.m. This program is available to any person or organization by appointment with the program director. Program is limited to 15 minutes and is available only once per week per person or organization. If opinions are expressed, they are those of the speaker and not necessarily those of CODO. You, the listener, are encouraged to respond over the air with your comments. And with no further ado, I would like to introduce Brooke Einbender. Hi, Brooke.
1: Hello. Thank you for having me.
0: Yeah, how's your afternoon going?
1: Fantastic. Just great. Wrapped up installation of Gaiascope in Mountain Village.
0: You were telling me a little bit about that. Is it anywhere where folks who were over there for the market maybe getting a glimpse of the preview?
1: There was a little peep show, yeah. Oh, okay. But tonight's the night. When the sun goes down, Gaiascope comes alive and lights up and becomes interactive. So excited for the opening tonight. It starts at 7 p.m. And I recommend coming around 8, just when it's a little bit darker.
0: After it's a little bit darker, right. And so, yeah, I mean, we can just jump right into it. Tell us about Gaiascope.
1: Yeah, so Gaiascope is my newest immersive interactive public art installation. And it features 3 kaleidoscope sculptures that are suspended. And they have interactive pedestals, where you can push buttons and turn a knob on the pedestal to change the lighting, the speed, and...
0: So these things rotate as well? They're suspended and...
1: They don't rotate the sculptures themselves, but at the end of the piece is a video monitor that displays video art that I create inspired by the local landscape. From micro patterns found, you know, in lichen or mushroom gills and wildflowers, spanning to larger sweeping landscapes and aspen groves and sunsets. And then I blend the video art with the videos that I create in virtual reality, because I also paint in VR.
0: Wow, cool.
1: And so it's this blend between the natural and also the digital. And similar to how you spin the end of a traditional kaleidoscope to change the patterns, the video art rotates. And so it creates that kaleidoscopic effect at the end of the piece.
0: And you said interactive also? So are folks able to kind of interact with the piece and
1: with
0: change?
1: The pedestals, yep. So they'll push buttons. The more you engage with the buttons and the knob for each pedestal, the more dynamic the piece becomes. And I really love it because it becomes actually this collaboration between strangers. For those interacting with the pedestals on the sides of the truss where the sculptures are suspended, they're actually curating the experience for everyone looking inside the artwork. And it's truly mesmerizing when you look inside. I like to say it's psychedelic without psychedelics, where people really just get lost in it.
0: So is it visible to the person looking through the kaleidoscope as well as to folks kind of
1: around? Yes, they're big enough where, you know, multiple...
0: I saw the picture of them. They're really big.
1: Yes, multiple people can experience them at once. And there's 3 of the sculptures, which is great. So... what I really love too is that kaleidoscopes are such a familiar object, maybe a nostalgic
0: For sure.
1: childhood toy. And so it really invites people into something that feels very accessible. But then when you look inside, it's this whole nother world within the sculptures. That's completely, mesmerizing. And the inspiration behind the piece, so it's called Gaiascope, and Gaia is Mother Nature, the spirit of our planet. And so as I travel with these sculptures, and they started in Scottsdale, Arizona, then they went to San Jose, California for FIFA World Cup, and now they're here in Telluride. As I travel with the sculptures, the video art changes to become a reflection of the place. And really, my intention is to ground these sculptures in the location and celebrate the natural wonders of, you know, the area and the surrounding landscapes.
0: Each location, cool. So very cool. So when you go out to California, you're looking at different plants and fauna.
1: Correct.
0: And maybe the ocean, the way the clouds and sand and seashells. Wow, very cool.
1: Yeah, and, you know, for me, nature is psychedelic.
0: Absolutely.
1: And so with the Gaiascope and displaying natural forms within the piece, It's a way to experience place through a new lens where no matter what I display inside Gaiascope through the video art, it becomes abstracted inside the mirrored chambers. And so you just feel the essence of things, and maybe it's the colors, the patterns, maybe you can name a wildflower that's just sweeping by, but yeah, I mean, nature is so psychedelic, and so it's this beautiful synthesis between the art, place, and then the human experience.
0: And almost a little bit of science and some technology and an interaction.
1: Yes.
0: Between, I don't even know if this kind of art would be possible maybe even 5 years ago or something.
1: It's true. Drawing. It's true. Cool. Yeah, it's definitely a production, and it's really just amazing to witness, you know, families experiencing it, all ages. Kids right away will gravitate to the interactive pedestals and start pushing the buttons. There's no barrier. Which I love, and that's why I love public art.
0: And they're not going to hurt anything. They're not going to break anything.
1: No, it's pretty bomb-proof.
0: Super cool, yeah.
1: And windproof.
0: Yeah, wow, I bet. It looks really big. So, yeah, talk about setting this thing up a little bit. You said you were up there setting it up, and this has been around from... You said you didn't bring it with you, just came back from Switzerland, I was reading earlier, but this wasn't in Switzerland. But
1: not Switzerland. It was in San Jose, California.
0: Okay, cool.
1: But yes, I have an incredible team of installers who, you know, have helped me transport the pieces, build out the truss, lift the truss. Shout out to my lead installer, Darren, who... he actually created all the obstacle courses and designed them for Ninja Warrior.
0: Oh, wow, cool.
1: So it's great to have him on the team. And so he's a pro. And yeah, you know, this is a new realm for me, is immersive, interactive public art. And so it's great to have the support of a team to help me, you know, actualize the vision.
0: Of course. Well, yeah, we're excited. And this is happening this evening.
1: Yeah,
0: this is a free event over in Mountain Village.
1: Yeah, and there'll be live music
0: and
1: drink
0: also.
1: Tickets.
0: Wow, beautiful.
1: And I'll be selling some prints of
0: awesome.
1: My work.
0: Great.
1: So it should be really fun.
0: Yeah, and it looks like the weather's going to hold up for us, so a perfect night for this. And how long is this display going to be sitting down there in the village?
1: October 23rd.
0: Oh, great.
1: And it's a nightly experience. So the sculptures turn on around 6 p.m. Each night, and they'll turn off at 10 p.m. And yeah, I just recommend, you know, coming when it's dark out. That's when Gaiascope is in its full effect. And yeah, it's great for all ages. And I'm just so excited for this artwork to come to Telluride and really paved the way for more public art in this community. I think we've really leaned on music as such a great way of bringing people together, fun experiences, but also public art can do that. And I really applaud TMVOA and Town of Mountain Village and Telluride Arts for, just believing in this project and seeing the potential and impact that public art can have similar to a concert.
0: And it sounds like Gaiascope is the perfect project for this. I mean, it's out there for everybody to see and use and touch and experience, and the price is right, people.
1: Yes. So. And I mean, you know, it's a gift to share this with the community. I've been here 8 years, and I'd say a lot of people in this town have experienced my art throughout the years, and starting as a painter, then moving into virtual reality, public art, my portal installations in Mountain Village in 2021. So I've just brought so many different art forms and experiences here. And so this is my newest piece. It's Gaiascope's Colorado debut. And I'm just so excited to share it.
0: We can't wait to see it light up and turn around. And I am looking forward to checking this out.
1: I know.
0: So exciting. Exciting, exciting. Great. Well, great. Well, thanks for swinging through. And
1: Thank you.
0: Yeah, we'll look forward to it until October 3rd. But tonight it debuts down in Mountain Village. And sometime after dark, make your way down there. Bring the kiddos and get ready to have your mind blown by the Gaiascope.
1: Yes, and it's actually up through October 23rd.
0: 23rd.
1: So people have time.
0: Great.
1: But thank you so much.
0: Cool,
1: and yeah, I'm thrilled to bring Gaiascope here.
0: Well, thanks for swinging by. We'll look forward to seeing it.
1: Thank you.
0: Thanks a lot. All right. That's you, Brooke.
1: Awesome.
0: Yeah. You've been listening to Access, a program available to the public each weekday around 4 p.m. here on CODO. Opinions expressed are those of the speaker. 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

Oh yeah, music from 2012's Thou and the Get Down Stay Down. 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Rest in peace, Dolly. We sure loved your music. All I Can Do, the title of that track. And kicked it off with some Quicksilver Messenger Service, Fresh Air. 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Coming up later this evening, it's All Things Considered coming your way at 5 p.m. At 6 p.m., the Kodo Community Radio News takes over the airways at 6:25. It's Real Discovery, and this week, Kristen is reviewing Gangland. At 6:30, it's This American Life. 7:30 p.m., it's In the Red, and DJ Bex takes us through 9:30 p.m. and into the wee-wee hours of the evening. We're going to keep the music rolling with some Simon and Garfunkel on KOTO-FM 91.7. Telluride, Colorado.

Music from Aaron Cam and the One Drop South Town with the name of that track. Grow, the name of the LP. Before that, we heard from GA20, Stranger Blues. And, of course, kicked it off with some Beatles and Simon and Garfunkel. Thanks for listening, everybody. It's just about 15 minutes or so before the hour of 5 o'clock. Stay tuned for All Things Considered coming your way, the top of the hour. And wake up bright and early tomorrow morning with Crocodile Dundee at 6 a.m. From 7 to 8, it's Morning Edition, and then at 9 a.m. tomorrow morning, it's Rockin' with T. Brown. 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

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For she's more understanding than a man.

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0: big problem on both of those fronts, and that's going to change.
1: Four states have reached a $17 billion settlement with Meta over child safety on Facebook and Instagram.
2: For Wednesday, August 26th, this is All Things Considered from NPR News.
1: I'm Elsa Chang.
2: And I'm Adrian Florido. The Medicare Bridge program launched this summer, offering GLP-1 drugs at a really low price.
3: The surprise was we expected there would be uptake. I think there's been a little bit more uptake than we even expected.
1: Also, as the WNBA has risen in popularity, so have threats aimed at the players.
2: That's why one team is working with groups that focus on national security.
4: I just want my players to think about their one mission, which is to be the most competitive, best player that they can when they come out to the court every night for a game.
1: And widespread devastation after flooding on the border of Nepal and Tibet.
2: Now news.
5: Live from NPR News in Washington, I'm Ryland Barton. A federal judge is temporarily clearing the way for the U.S. Postal Service to continue carrying out President Trump's mail-in voting restrictions. NPR's Hansilo Wong reports.
6: U.S. District Judge Indira Tawani in Boston handed the Trump administration a temporary win by canceling a nationwide ruling she issued to block the U.S. Postal Service. This comes after the Supreme Court paused a similar ruling by the same judge after the High Court found the judge weighed in too early. The judge's latest move sets up another possible review of Trump's order at the Supreme Court. Voting rights groups, Democrats, and two dozen mainly Democratic-led states are asking for new blocks on the Postal Service's recently released plan for delivering mail-in ballots only to people on voter lists that the states would have to turn over to the mailing agency. And we should note USPS is financial support of NPR. The start of mail-in voting for the midterm election is weeks away, and that leaves little time for Trump's order to be fully carried out. Hansilo Wong, NPR News.
5: The Republican Party is out with a schedule for the two-day midterm convention it's holding next month in Dallas. As NPR's Tamara Keith reports, a lot of the focus is on President Trump.
7: Midterm conventions aren't really a thing in modern American politics, but the Republican Party is trying something a little unconventional to excite its voters in a year when the president and his policies are deeply unpopular. RNC Chairman Joe Gruters has taken to calling it a Trumpapalooza. In the schedule of events released this week, Trump takes center stage. He will be there both nights with a speaking role to close things out. Vice President J.D. Vance will take the primetime slot the first night, and there will also be numerous presentations driving home the GOP midterm message about tax cuts, public safety, and immigration enforcement. Tamara Keith, NPR News.
5: The U.S.-Israeli war on Iran has pummeled economies across the Gulf region, including Dubai. Its global tourism attractions and world-class airline draw millions of visitors a year, but passenger numbers have fallen sharply, as NPR's Aya Batraoui reports.
8: Dubai International Airport, the world's busiest last year for international transits, says it recorded a more than 30% drop in passenger numbers in the second quarter of 2026 compared to the same period last year. Travel and tourism are key pillars of Dubai's economy and seen as a bellwether for the Emirates' financial health. Its international airport says cargo volume also fell by a third between April and June. Hotels across the United Arab Emirates were largely void of tourists during several months of the war as Iran fired some 2,700 drones and missiles at the country, sparking fires at Dubai Airport and grounding flights. But Dubai says passenger numbers have steadily picked up from around 3.5 million in April to 5 million in June. Aya Batraoui, NPR News, Dubai.
5: An inflation measure closely watched by the Federal Reserve was unchanged last month and the latest sign that many Americans are still struggling with higher costs. The Commerce Department's report showed that prices rose 3.7% in July compared with a year earlier. This is NPR News. A Maryland court has ruled that a redistricting amendment cannot go on the November ballot. Democratic state lawmakers had approved a proposed constitutional amendment to try to counter President Trump's effort for Republican-led states to draw Republican-friendly congressional maps. The judge ruled that Maryland lawmakers missed a July deadline for summaries of ballot measures. A familiar face from the Harry Potter films will be joining the Broadway cast of Harry Potter and the Cursed Child next year. Jeff London reports Rupert Grint, who played Ron Weasley in the films, will play the same character as an adult in the show.
9: Rupert Grint was only 11 when he was cast as one of Harry Potter's best friends in the movie series.
10: I'm Ron, by the way. Ron Weasley. I'm Harry, Harry Potter.
9: Grint will be joining the Broadway cast on February 2nd for a 17-week run. He's coming on the heels of Tom Felton, who played Draco Malfoy in the movies and played his adult counterpart in the play, which is a sequel to the original books. Felton's presence boosted the box office. Producers hope Grint will do the same. For NPR News, I'm Jeff London in New York.
5: General Mills has removed artificial dyes from all of its U.S. cereals, including Lucky Charms and Trix. The Minneapolis company has shifted to fruit and vegetable-based dyes, as well as colors derived from spices like turmeric and paprika. Products that still contain them, like some Betty Crocker cake mixes and fruit roll-ups, will transition to natural dyes by the end of 2027. 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

0: This is All Things Considered from NPR News. I'm Adrian Florido in Washington.
1: And I'm Elsa Chang in Culver City, California. Meta has reached a deal with a coalition of state attorneys general. This halts a major child safety trial just 1 week after it began in Oakland. So what does that mean for social media companies and for the parents and others suing them? Well, Rachel Miro of member station KQED has been following this case in court and joins us now. Hi, Rachel.
2: Hi, Elsa.
1: Okay, so these state attorneys who were led by Rob Bonta here in California, they had been alleging that Meta intentionally designed these platforms to hook kids. What are those states saying now about today's settlement?
2: The agreement is worth up to $17 billion over 10 years, and the states insisted on major changes to Facebook and Instagram to make them less sticky to kids. For example, users under 18 face a default 2-hour daily limit and an overnight block from midnight to 6 a.m. Both those things would be under parental control. At a press conference this morning, Bonta said the deal wouldn't have been possible without the lawsuit.
3: They didn't agree voluntarily out of the goodness of their heart. We had a trial where we were hammering them. We had a litigation and a trial verdict hanging over their head, which was not going well for them.
2: He called this proposed settlement a, quote, enforceable blueprint.
1: Yeah, but I know that you've been talking with parents and with child advocates. How do they feel about this, quote, unquote, enforceable blueprint?
2: One of the biggest advocates lobbying for digital child safety is Jim Steyer of the nonprofit Common Sense Media. He said he's been seeing legislative progress in a number of states, but not at the federal level across Republican and Democratic administrations. Steyer called this settlement with Meta a watershed moment.
4: There's no question that the courts have become the most important area for redress in holding the big social media platforms accountable for the harms that they've caused.
2: Steyer adds Silicon Valley lobbyists have spent a massive amount of money trying to block legislation for years, a strategy that now appears to be backfiring in the courts and in public opinion polls. I also talked with Victoria Hinks of Marin County, who's suing a number of social media companies in a separate lawsuit. She argues her teenage daughter's suicide was linked to what algorithms showed her in her feeds. Like a number of local parents, she's been watching this trial in the courthouse in Oakland. The states were asking for as much as $1.4 trillion before the trial began. This settlement, just a fraction of that. But Hinks said $17 billion is still a lot.
5: Unfortunately, it's the only language they understand is money, and it needs to hurt a little bit for them to make changes so that it doesn't happen again.
2: Now, also, there are thousands of lawsuits pending against Meta, some of which Meta is appealing, some it's settled. This settlement the judges just signed off on would resolve most of the state lawsuits, but not individual personal injury lawsuits like Hinks or lawsuits brought by school districts.
1: Okay, that said, Meta has entered into this particular settlement. What are they saying exactly about the agreement?
2: They've denied the allegations in court, but here's Meta's head of legal, Steve Mahoney, in a recorded statement calling on other social media companies to adopt similar controls.
6: But this framework will only work if all our peers join us. Because teens move fluidly across dozens of apps, we need an industry-wide solution. We therefore call on our industry peers, TikTok and YouTube, to implement this new framework right away.
1: That is Rachel Miro from KQED. Thank you, Rachel.
2: Thank you.
0: Attorney General Phil Weiser of Colorado was in the courtroom arguing on behalf of a coalition of states that Meta knowingly designed its platforms to be addictive to children while hiding the harms they cause. He joins us now. Attorney General Phil Weiser, welcome.
7: It's great to be with you.
0: The settlement includes both cash penalties and an agreement by Meta to place limits on how children, people under 18, use their apps. Let's start with those limits. What are the most critical ones to your mind?
7: The pain that I have felt hearing about kids and families where they weren't sleeping at night because they got notifications and alerts all through the night. They were distracted the school day, spending an hour or more on their phones responding to social media when they should be focusing on school. That's going to change. Meta is now going to have quiet periods, no notifications, no alerts, no enticement to get on the platform. What are you missing during the school day? Or when kids need to be sleeping. Now, there are a bunch of other limits that include caps on the total amount of time, that include what are called productive pauses, encourage people to get off. But when you say to me, what is most important? I want our kids to get a good night's sleep. I want them focused in school. And social media has been a big problem on both of those fronts, and that's going to change.
0: How do you enforce these limits? How do you force Meta, for example, to make sure that kids can't just, you know, pose as an adult to open an Instagram account that's not subject to these limits?
7: One of the requirements of this decree is going to be age assurance that we're going to be able to prevent kids from pretending that they're of an appropriate age. So kids under 13, they're not allowed to join Instagram or be marketed to without parents consenting. And if kids are currently wanting to be on Instagram, it's been really easy because you put in your actual birthday and they say you can't join. So then people get the memo. They put in a different day and they join. There's been a lot of ways in which Instagram has been well aware this is happening and kids under 13 are on the platform. That's going to stop. We're going to now put in effective age assurance and effective protections so that underage kids are not getting on the platform. And there's going to be an auditor who's going to oversee the conduct of the company. And we're going to hold them to account. We're going to make sure they follow these rules. This is going to be a game changer.
0: Let's go to the money part of this settlement. $17 billion in penalties paid to the states over 10 years. Does Colorado have specific plans for that money?
7: My general plan is this money has a very clear intended purpose, addressing a youth mental health crisis induced in considerable part by social media. So that's the focus. How do we help our kids? And I'm going to actually be talking to parents who've lost kids. I'm going to be talking to kids, and I'm going to be asking the question, how do we make sure these funds help address a crisis that has been top of my mind and top of my work?
0: Attorney General, there was another landmark settlement back in the 90s, the 1998 tobacco settlement that was supposed to fund state anti-smoking programs, and states ended up using a lot of that money for things not related to smoking at all. How are you going to make sure that this Meta settlement money will actually benefit kids on this issue that you that's very important to you?
7: I'm not going to tolerate any misuse or misdirection of these funds. I'm in a unique position because I'm finishing my term as Attorney General, getting ready to get elected with the voters supporting me to be the next governor of Colorado, which means I'm going to have some oversight and abilities to be involved in this going forward. And what happened with tobacco is terrible because the money was not directed to its intended and really necessary use. We actually had a youth vaping crisis that came up because we had failed to keep our eyes on the ball. I'm going to keep my eyes on this ball. I'm going to make sure this money goes to where exactly it needs to go. When I handled a similar situation with opioids, I had a similar moral commitment that the money that we got from deaths because of overdoses had to go to address the opioid crisis. I feel the same way here. This money has to go to address youth mental health. I will not tolerate it going elsewhere.
0: Meta did release a statement today after the announcement of this settlement saying that its success is going to depend on other social media platforms like YouTube, like TikTok, also reforming how they do business. Have you had any conversations that lead you to believe that these other companies are going to follow suit here?
7: We are focused on this set of companies that you note. TikTok has very similar features that raise the same sorts of concerns. Snap and YouTube as well. And the need is for industry-wide relief. So there are cases that are mounting against TikTok, but the precedent we're setting here is one that we intend to follow and pursue across the industry.
0: I've been speaking with Phil Weiser, Attorney General of Colorado. Thank you.
7: Thank you.
1: An avalanche of mud, rock, and ice blocked a Himalayan river valley early Wednesday. That caused flooding that has killed more than 95 people in Nepal, a number that's likely to rise. Meanwhile, hundreds remain unaccounted for across Nepal and Tibet. NPR's Dia Hadid reports.
8: Footage from the Tibet side of the border with Nepal that was shared on local media showed a massive gush of water sweeping over a port building as people fled. As the water barreled down, residents filmed it sweeping away a bridge and washing away riverside settlements. Officials say hundreds are missing, including dozens of Hindu pilgrims. Many were from India. They were journeying to a sacred Hindu site, Mount Kailash. They included 77 pilgrims who were at an immigration office on the border when water enveloped the area. That's according to a social media post from a prominent spiritual leader known as Sadhguru, who arranged their travel. Experts say the avalanche of rock and ice potentially came from a collapsing glacier. That happened after.
9: There was an earthquake this morning, so that might have triggered this, maybe.
8: Mohammed Farouk Azam is an expert on the cryosphere, frozen water systems, at ISIMOD, an environmental advocacy group that focuses on Asia's high mountains. The avalanche blocked a river in a valley before bursting through. The group said the incident happened with exceptional speed and power, with one river rising about 30 feet within 30 minutes. Azam says the flooding was made more severe because it happened during the heavy rains of the monsoon season.
9: Everything is fully saturated already. The rivers are swollen, the surfaces, the soil.
8: Arun Bhaktashrestha, another expert on climate change in the Himalayan cryosphere, said while there had been similar events over the years, this was the worst he could recall. He said there was a trend.
10: If you look at the whole Hindu Kush Himalaya region, it seems like frequency of those events are getting more and more. The frequency, the types of those hazards are increasing.
8: He says the cause is clear.
10: Everything probably directly or indirectly is pointing finger towards the global warming.
8: And in a year of extremes, this was another. Dear Hadid, NPR News.

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1: 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I'm Elsa Chang.
2: And I'm Adrian Florido. The WNBA has exploded in popularity in recent years. Ticket sales and TV viewing keep climbing, and the league is expanding to new cities. But not all the attention has been positive. Two male players formerly in the NBA have declared their intent to get drafted into the league in a move many see as trolling. And there's been a worrying escalation in abuse and threats directed at players. One team is taking a novel approach to this by partnering with groups that specialize in national security. NPR's domestic extremism correspondent Odette Youssef reports.
3: Everybody on your feet, out your seat, and let me hear you make some noise!
4: If you've been to a WNBA game, you know it's a vibe. That was definitely true at a Chicago Sky home game last month against the Connecticut Sun. But on this particular night, along with the energetic fun of the sport and spectacle, Sky was trying something new.
5: The Chicago Sky welcomes Peril as our community spotlight.
4: The Sky was featuring a new partner called Peril. That stands for the Polarization and Extremism Research and Innovation Lab, based at American University. Peril describes its work as, quote, preventing radicalization to violent extremism by strengthening community resilience. So why would a women's basketball team turn to specialists in violent extremism? Cynthia Miller Idris is Peril's founder.
6: You know, the WNBA has had terrible instances of misogyny. They've had sex toys thrown on the court during games.
4: Misogyny, which at times has tipped into criminal behavior.
7: Breaking news right now at 9:40. The first court hearing just wrapped up for the man accused of stalking Fever star Sophie Cunningham.
8: A surprise admission of guilt. A Texas man accused of stalking Indiana Fever star Caitlin Clark was in court.
4: Miller Idris says these instances of harassment and abuse are not one-offs. She says they're the result of normalized misogyny in our society. And she goes further than that. She says that treating gender-based abuse and harassment as one-offs or as private household issues puts the larger public at risk.
6: 60% of mass shooters in the U.S. going back to 1949 have a documented criminal history of domestic and intimate partner violence.
4: Miller Idris's new book, Man Up, The New Misogyny and the Rise of Violent Extremism, delves into this link. She says the connection between gender-based violence and public violence is consistent and under-researched. Peril's partnership with the Chicago Sky aims to get as far upstream of this problem as it can. The goal is to change cultural norms, to make even casual misogyny taboo by calling it out. At a table in a hallway behind stadium seats, Peril's staff engaged fans in discussions about calling out toxic rhetoric and harassment in women's sports. And at quarter breaks, the Sky's PA announcer throws trivia questions to randomly chosen audience members.
9: A player gets the same negative message from lots of different accounts. What is it called? A, B, C, or D?
4: It's a game, but with an educational twist.
9: It is C. Congratulations. Thank you so much for keeping us.
4: One question quizzes the audience on dogpiling, an online abuse tactic where social media accounts overwhelm a target with negative messages. Nadia Rawlinson, the Sky's co-owner and chairman, says that keeping players mentally and physically safe relates directly to business.
10: I just want my players to think about their one mission, which is to be the most competitive, best player that they can when they come out to the court every night for a game.
4: But the safety environment affects more than the players. Frankie De La Creta says it protects WNBA fans as well.
10: after I attended my first WNBA game as a fan, I shifted my entire career because I loved the vibe at the games so much. It was the most positive sporting experience I'd ever had as a fan.
4: De La Creta is an independent journalist who focuses on the intersection of sports and gender. Before that game in 2017, De La Creta was a men's sports reporter. They said they got hooked on covering the WNBA because of its unique diversity and inclusiveness. It was welcoming and fun. But De La Creta says that changed during the 2024 season. They felt it at a game where the Connecticut Sun and the Indiana Fever were facing off. De La Creta says some audience members were jeering Sun players in blatantly racist ways.
10: My partner and I are both white. We're queer and we're trans, but we're white. And it was so uncomfortable, we almost left early.
4: That year, 2024, was a turning point for the WNBA in many ways. It was the rookie season for two of its biggest stars, Caitlin Clark and Angel Reese. De La Creta says a media-manufactured narrative of rivalry between the two helped launch the league to unprecedented popularity. But it also opened the floodgates for new WNBA fans and trolls who came to exploit that narrative's racial dimensions. Clark is white, Reese is black. And with that came those who see a league of mostly black, accomplished, and powerful women athletes as a threat to a conservative cultural ideal. While the Chicago Sky is partnering with Peril to create safety upstream, the team is also investing in downstream tools to identify and interrupt abuse before it spills into the real world. The team has hired Moonshot, a threat intelligence group that was started a decade ago to help governments fight terrorism. Elizabeth Newman is Moonshot's chief strategy officer.
11: It says a lot that here we are 10 years later, taking that same methodologies that we use to help governments counter terrorism and other targeted violence, and we are now having to apply it to sport and entertainment.
4: Newman says the escalation in hostility against the WNBA in 2024 is also happening elsewhere. Moonshot worked with the U.S. Olympic Committee to protect Team USA athletes at the Paris 2024 and the Milano Cortina 2026 games. In just those 2 years, Moonshot documented a huge growth in online abuse and threats.
11: Per athlete, we had 7 times more threats of violence, 5 times more non-consensual intimate imagery, and 2 times as many credible threats escalated to law enforcement.
4: The data that Moonshot's gathered from its monitoring of this issue are troubling. They show that women, especially black women, are overwhelmingly receiving racist, sexualized abuse that targets them for their identities, not for their performance. The Chicago Sky's work with Peril and Moonshot aims to address safety needs in ways that are both practical and holistic, immediate and long-term. Sky Center Elizabeth Williams says maybe this experiment will yield useful insights outside the world of women's basketball.
12: When it comes to online hate, you know, we're trying to put ourselves in a position where we know that it's not our problem, like we didn't create this problem, but we want to find different solutions.
4: Which is to say, haters gonna hate, but they don't have to ruin the game for everyone. Odette Youssef, NPR News.

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1: In one of our interviews, Dolly Parton told me the inspiration behind the Imagination Library, her program that mails free books to children. It was her dad.
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0: It's All Things Considered from NPR News. I'm Elsa Chang.
1: And I'm Adrian Florido. As the world celebrates the life of Dolly Parton, we look at why she earned her nickname, the Book Lady.
2: We never thought it would be this big. 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I just wanted to do something great for my dad and for my home county.
0: First, this news.
3: Live from NPR News in Culver City, California, I'm Dwayne Brown. We are now just 70 days away from the November midterm elections, and Texas could play a role in which party wins control of the U.S. Senate. Texans have not elected a Democrat statewide in decades, but all bets are off as Democrat James Tallarico faces scandal-ridden Republican Ken Paxton in a toss-up race. Jessica Taylor is with the nonpartisan Cook Report that watches elections closely.
4: Republicans, of course, redrew congressional district lines in the state based on sort of this high watermark of 2024. And we're seeing several congressional seats that Democrats believe that they can still hold on to, even though the lines have been redrawn. And I think heavy Latino turnout for Democrats is also very crucial to Tallarico's hopes here.
3: That's Jessica Taylor from the Cook Report. Democrats are hoping the war with Iran and rising inflation produce a perfect storm to helped Tallarico become the first Democrat to win a U.S. Senate seat in Texas since 1988. The Trump administration is proposing to drastically increase H-1B visa fees to more than $100,000. Industry experts warn that could hinder U.S. computer chip manufacturing. From member station KJZZ, Greg Hawney reports.
5: H-1B visas are widely used in the semiconductor industry. The immigration law firm Ellis estimates Taiwan Semiconductor Manufacturing Company alone has sought over 300 H-1Bs since launching its Arizona build-out in 2020.
6: Making it more difficult and more expensive to bring talent here to the United States that has very specialized capabilities is not good for the industry and not good for our economy.
5: But Steve Zylstra with the Arizona Technology Council says the increase in fees could impact the whole industry. Zylstra says the proposal also comes at a time when Amkor is building the first U.S.-based advanced semiconductor packaging facility in Arizona.
3: This is NPR. The nation's top health official is urging people to get their shots after two people died in Pennsylvania this week after contracting measles. From member station WUSF. Carrie Sheridan reports Health Secretary Robert F. Kennedy Jr. is raising questions about the cases.
7: Kennedy stopped in Tampa to talk about making school lunch food healthier. At a press conference, he was asked about the first reported deadly measles cases in the U.S. this year in Pennsylvania.
8: Our advice is that people should get the measles vaccination. There are certain communities and certain religious communities that won't do that, and we want to take care of those kids as well.
7: Few details have emerged about the people who died in Lancaster County. Kennedy accused the Democratic governor, Josh Shapiro, of refusing to share information with federal health authorities. For NPR News, I'm Carrie Sheridan in Tampa.
3: The Williams sisters are teaming up again to play doubles at the U.S. Open in New York next week. Serena and Venus Williams received a wild card invitation today to the event. They actually won twice. The younger Serena returned to tennis, you may recall, this summer after a four-year break from the game. The sisters were set to play at Wimbledon earlier this summer, but Serena had to withdraw after injuring her knee in a singles match. On Wall Street, stocks fell across the board today after a report said inflation last month was worse than economists expected. This is NPR News.

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1: This is All Things Considered from NPR News. I'm Adrian Florido in Washington.
2: And I'm Elsa Chang in Culver City, California. Medicare started paying for obesity medications in July. It's under a pilot program that charges people who qualify only $50 a month. It's a big expansion, and it's already proven to be quite popular. That's according to NPR Pharmaceuticals correspondent Sydney Lupkin, who joins us now. Hi, Sydney.
3: Hi.
2: Hi. Okay, so tell us how popular. Like, these drugs are already in high demand all over the place. Do you know how many people have been able to get them through this program specifically?
3: Yeah, so we don't have an overall number from Medicare, but CVS and Walgreens tell me they've each filled around 100,000 Bridge Program prescriptions. Here's Rick Gates, Walgreens' chief pharmacy officer.
4: The surprise was we expected there would be uptake. I think there's been a little bit more uptake than we even expected.
3: Walgreens had to make sure stores were stocked with extra Wegovy, Zepbound, and Foundayo ahead of time. Walmart also serves as a pharmacy for a lot of patients. The company didn't give me a ballpark number, but did say that the Bridge Program prescriptions have been growing week over week.
2: And are these people new to GLP-1 drugs?
3: You know, a lot of the time they are. Gates from Walgreens says around half of the patients in the Bridge program had never taken GLP-1s before. The Bridge program is for people who've been left out of Medicare coverage for these drugs in the past, thanks to decades-old law that banned Medicare from covering drugs for weight loss. Mm. This is the Trump administration's workaround. Patients also have to have another health condition to qualify, like obesity combined with high blood pressure that's hard to control. There are some conditions Medicare already covers the GLP-1 drugs for, such as type 2 diabetes, and so people getting the drug for that don't qualify for Bridge access. Some patients and physicians have found that really frustrating because those patients are often faced with copays much higher than $50.
2: Huh. And sometimes that's just too much for someone's budget.
3: Exactly.
2: But that makes me want to know how much the Bridge program costs and, like, who's paying for it. Like, what do we know about that?
3: Sure, patients pay $50 a month, but someone has to pay for the rest of the medication.
2: Yeah.
3: The government hasn't said how much the temporary program could cost taxpayers. It's scheduled to end in December 2027, but the nonpartisan health research group KFF took a stab at estimating it. It says Bridge could cost between $1.3 billion and $10 billion, that's with a B, depending on how many of the nearly 4 million eligible beneficiaries participate. Jeremy Shane, a non-resident scholar at USC Schaefer Institute, had this to say.
5: I think that the Bridge program is actually a great opportunity to refactor how we think about the price of medications and cost. And my personal perspective is cost is the wrong way of looking at it.
3: He says we should be looking at the value of these medicines over time.
2: Wait, does that mean this program could, like, save money over time?
3: Yeah, that's the expectation. Basically, that if you can get people healthier by using GLP-1s, then you can save money on other health complications. Surgeries, dialysis, emergency room visits, things like that.
2: Yeah.
3: Shane at USC published a research paper a few years ago that estimated expanding Medicare access to GLP-1s could generate substantial savings and benefits over 10 years. The hope is that this Bridge program will show real-world changes in health outcomes over 18 months, but it may take more time to really see those benefits.
2: That is NPR's Sydney Lupkin. Thank you, Sydney.
3: You bet.
1: Since Dolly Parton's death yesterday, tributes have been pouring in from every corner of the country and much of the world. Many posted to social media, many especially touching ones by Black Americans, like this one on Instagram from actress Erica Patrice Kellum, acting out a little scene, placing a phone call to heaven.
6: Hey, Dolly, how are you? Oh, sugar, I can't believe you left us down here like that.
1: Many Black Americans feel a special kinship with Dolly Parton, who, though a white country singer from Appalachia, seemed to transcend racial and political divides and often supported Black civil rights struggles. To talk about this, we are joined by Nehemiah Frank. He publishes an online newspaper, the Black Wall Street Times, and he wrote about this. Welcome.
7: Hello, thanks for having me, Adrian.
1: You wrote that Dolly Parton was not a civil rights leader or political activist, but her legacy reached into Black America. What was it about Dolly Parton that specifically, you know, endeared her to Black America, you think?
7: There's this phrase in the Black community that we often use about people coming to the cookout. And Dolly Parton was always welcome to the cookout. And the reason why was because she was just so authentic and unapologetically herself. She was such a genuine person and vulnerable, you know, at times when she didn't have to be because of her privilege.
1: I want to play a clip for you of Dolly Parton back in 2020. She was asked in an interview with Billboard magazine about the Black Lives Matter movement.
8: And of course, Black Lives Matter. Do we think our little white asses are the only ones that matter? No.
1: This was a time when racial justice activism was at a peak and backlash to it was also growing. A lot of white conservatives refused to say that Black Lives Matter. Why did hearing Dolly Parton say something like that feel like such a big deal?
7: You know, it was significant because Dolly had spent decades carefully avoiding, you know, partisan politics for one. But when she finally spoke, she didn't hedge on whether Black Lives Matter. She made the moral question sound as obvious as it should have been. And I thought it hit. You know, it sounds a little funny when she says it, but to Black America, when we see that is, you know, she's not centering herself or just white people. She's saying, hey, Black people are human. And I think that vulnerability with her, yeah, her stature in American pop culture, like she really put herself on the line there and she didn't care. So, you know, Black Americans saw her as an ally the moment she got real.
1: Let's talk about her support for Black artists. She was famously in love with Whitney Houston's cover of her song, I Will Always Love You, and invested the royalties that she earned into Black neighborhoods in Nashville. Was that seen as important?
7: Absolutely. I mean, one, you know, we see Whitney as the voice in our community. And a lot of people, you know, in her community would see her as a voice. And so to be able to cross those different genres to where we both could understand it is, you know, it's powerful.
1: And another artist she embraced more recently is Beyoncé. How big of a deal was Beyoncé's cover of Jolene, one of Dolly Parton's most famous songs?
7: I would say it was huge. It was a way for us to be able to go back and say, oh, wow, you know, Dolly created that song and Beyoncé did a really great job covering it, just like Whitney did an incredible job covering I Will Always Love You.
1: What do you think that the rest of America can learn from Dolly Parton and her relationship with Black America?
7: The thing that we could learn from her is that, you know, it's not a hard thing to be able to reach across the aisle or to reach into people's lives. It doesn't take a lot. And, you know, she made it look easy. Of course, she does have a lot of resources, but, you know, small acts of kindness can go a long way.
1: Well, I've been speaking with Nehemiah Frank. He publishes The Black Wall Street Times. Thanks so much for joining us to talk about Dolly Parton.
7: Thank you, Adrian.

0: You're listening to All Things Considered from NPR News. High prices at hospitals are part of what makes U.S. healthcare so expensive. And so, Indiana is taking an aggressive approach to rein in those costs through price caps. The state started phasing in these limits last year, and Alex Olgan reports on how the market is responding.
1: Every year, Jim Evans faces a challenge, keeping healthcare costs reasonable for the 400-plus teachers, custodians, and bus drivers at Concord Community Schools. This year, the Northern Indiana School District is trying something new, negotiating directly with the local hospital.
2: We think that it could be significant savings.
1: That's because there's a new state law that many Indiana hospitals must offer employer deals below a new price threshold. It's not a specific number, rather a multiple of Medicare rates. The Federal Health Insurance Program for Americans over 65 publishes standardized prices.
2: What the law did was it kind of changed the conversation in terms of how we look at pricing.
1: Most employers hire an insurer who negotiates prices, but those prices are rarely benchmarked against anything else. Employers just take the deal. Now, the school district, as an employer, has a clear number to compare against. Medicare times 2.6.
2: We have an opportunity because we have kind of a seat at the table, and now it's up to us to take advantage of that.
1: In 2017, a RAND study found some large hospitals in Indiana were charging 3 to 4 times Medicare prices. In 2025, lawmakers put two kinds of price reforms into law. The first, a cap, requires hospitals to offer more affordable direct employer deals, what Evans is doing now. Parkview Health, one of the largest systems in Indiana, has offered these kinds of arrangements for 30 years. Parkview's head of commercial partnerships, Lainey Dean, expects the law to make them more popular.
3: We're getting a lot of reach outs, asks for proposals in all areas of direct-to-employer product offerings. So we actually see this growing significantly.
1: These deals will likely add up slowly, hospital by hospital, as employers start to choose the option. The second provision of the law has more teeth. By 2029, if large nonprofit hospitals don't bring prices below a separate statewide average, they risk losing their nonprofit status and start owing taxes. Indiana Hospital Association President Scott Tittle warns these caps are hitting as hospitals are being squeezed by deep Medicaid cuts and increased labor costs.
4: Our members are certainly struggling on the ground. The increased costs of goods and services, the threat and then actual imposition of tariffs. And these are costs that, you know, our members have no control over.
1: Tittle points to studies showing hospitals have cut prices over the last 3 years, but he says it's up to insurers to pass those savings on to patients. Vermont, New Mexico, and Delaware, and a few other states have passed similar laws to Indiana's. And Maureen Hensley-Quinn with the National Academy of State Health Policy expects more states to follow.
5: I think it is becoming more popular, and it is being studied in some areas, and so far shows that it's saving money without putting providers in jeopardy.
1: In 2019, Oregon lawmakers limited prices for state employee care to double Medicare rates. The change saved over $100 million in the first 2 years, but hospitals that were charging below the cap raised prices up to it. Tony Lasasso, a health economist at the University of Wisconsin, worries this side effect could spread. He warns caps don't fix what actually drives high prices, which is a lack of competition.
6: You'll get that sugar high of the price relief, but it's not going to be sustainable.
1: Sustainability aside, Indiana's experiment will be closely watched by other states trying to control healthcare costs. For NPR News, I'm Alex Olgan.
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0: This is All Things Considered from NPR News. I'm Elsa Chang.
1: And I'm Adrian Florido. Making America's economy stronger has been a top stated priority for the Trump administration. And two of its major tools to protect economic security have been export controls on potentially sensitive technology products and tariffs. But as NPR's Emily Fang reports, neither tool has been working as planned.
2: Sean Stein, head of the U.S.-China Business Council, is quick to praise export controls.
3: Export controls are really important. Export controls are a national security measure that are sort of a check on what we trade.
2: Things like screening or even blocking foreign countries from buying products with a potential military use or using technology the U.S. is competing with other countries on. But the American companies he represents, from pharmaceuticals to manufacturing, are frustrated with export controls. They are administered by a government department called the Bureau of Industry and Security, or BIS. And it has been slow-walking exemptions, which businesses need to sell some of their products internationally.
3: We've got cases that are waiting for more than a year.
2: When normally getting a license to export sensitive goods should not exceed 90 days. But in an August survey Stein's organization did of 31 American firms which sell to China, 95% of the companies are facing license delays. That means sales lost, sometimes to Chinese competitors.
3: What we've seen in the survey is not, you know, millions of dollars of business, but billions of dollars of business that have been lost.
2: Why the delay? Kate Corin, deputy head of the economics program at the Center for Strategic and International Studies in Washington, says it is due to incoherent policy ever since China's leader Xi Jinping and President Trump met in South Korea last October.
4: Like, we're going to really go full in on the national security aspect, or we're going to go, you know, kind of really full into the other side of promoting U.S. business and U.S. competition and allowing market access.
2: For example, the Trump administration suddenly rolled back more stringent export controls after the South Korea meeting. This mixed signaling to encourage U.S. business while also protecting American technology from China has confused BIS, Corin says.
4: The leadership is unsure of the direction, which is leading to a delay. There's also been massive turnover.
2: Including Corin herself. Until this January, she worked at BIS. One current and two other former BIS employees told NPR that fear of making a wrong decision has led BIS's head, Undersecretary Jeffrey Kessler, to personally screen all export license applications. That's creating a huge bottleneck, they said, and they requested anonymity because they were not authorized to speak to the media. Tariffs have been the other component to the Trump administration's economic toolkit. These tariffs, however, have also encountered major problems, including a type of fraud known as transshipment.

0: equipment that's costing the U.S.
1: $40 to $75 billion every year. It's a huge amount.
0: That's economic advisor to Trump, Peter Navarro, who recently briefed the press on a White House report he authored about transshipment, where goods are routed to hide their country of origin and then shipped to the U.S. to avoid higher tariff rates.
1: We got into a world of tariffs where this tariff evasion is on steroids.
0: Another type of growing tariff fraud? Underreporting of imports.
2: So right now, there is roughly a $112 billion gap.
0: This is William George. He's head of research at trade data firm Import Genius, and he points out a widening gap between the value of goods China says it exports to the U.S. and the much lower number the U.S. says it receives from China. This could be because of middleman costs or lower prices in China. But George noticed the average value of cargo containers from China to the U.S. has also been dropping, according to data provided to NPR by Import Genius, as well as from Datamine, a trade intelligence tool.
2: This drop was outpacing what we would expect to see for traditional, normal shifting of supply chains in response to the tariff.
0: And this precipitous drop.
2: What that indicates to us is that there are sort of non-physical schemes at work to minimize the tariff burden.
0: Non-physical, like fraud, with importing companies understating how much they're bringing into the U.S. and therefore paying less tariffs. Emily Fang, NPR News, Washington.
3: The world is mourning America's sweetheart, Dolly Parton. But the beloved country singer had another nickname, one that was quite close to her heart.
4: The Book Lady.
3: The Book Lady. She was called that because for 30 years, a program that she started has provided a book a month to children from birth to age 5, all across the U.S. and all around the world. Dolly Parton spoke with NPR's Maureen Pau about her Imagination Library back in 2018.
5: That's the year Parton's early childhood literacy program reached a major milestone, delivery of its 100 millionth book.
4: Well, we never thought it would be this big. We didn't really think that far beyond it. I just wanted to do something great for my dad and for my home county, and at the most, maybe a couple counties over.
5: The Imagination Library took flight in 1995, starting as a modest effort in the mountains of East Tennessee. Speaking after a celebration at the Library of Congress in Washington, D.C., Parton recalled how the program was a way to honor her father.
4: Well, my dad, as all my people, are very country people, mountain people, and my dad's from a very large family, and as it was back in the mountains like that, a lot of kids had to work the fields and had to help feed the rest of the family, so my dad did not get a chance to go to school, and Daddy couldn't read and write, and that was kind of crippling to him.
5: She didn't want him to feel embarrassed. She was full of admiration for her hardworking father, Robert Lee Parton Sr.
4: He was such a smart man, though. He just had such good common sense. They call it horse sense in the country, like street sense in the city. But he just had that good old common horse sense.
5: Parton's father died in 2000, but he lived long enough to see the success of his daughter's program.
4: He got to hear the book, kids call me the Book Lady. He got a big kick out of that. But he took great pride and felt like that he had helped do something special.
5: Dolly Parton grew up in a one-bedroom home in Sevier County alongside her 11 siblings. Parton said she loved to read.
4: I would read anything, and it was one of those things that the Bible and the Sears Roebuck catalog at that time was about the only books that were in the house.
5: And Parton's Imagination Library ensures kids today have lots of books of their very own.
4: I still love a real book in my hands. I love the smell of a book. I love the feel of a book. There's just something magical about a book, a real book.
5: Since that 2018 interview, the Imagination Library hit another milestone. It now has provided more than 300 million books to kids around the world. Parton considered reading a priceless gift.
4: I think that if you can read, it gives you wings to fly anywhere you want to go.
5: She said it allows children to see how other people live and to show them all the things they might become.
4: So I just think it's important for kids to be encouraged to read, to dream, and to plan for a better life and a better future. They're the ones that's going to save us, hopefully.
5: Before her death, Parton put a plan in place to ensure that future generations of children get the chance to read and to dream. Maureen Pau, NPR News.
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0: Good evening, Coda listeners. You are tuned in to KOTO Telluride and KOOK Ridgeway. It's coming up on 6 p.m. In one moment, we have the KOTO Community Radio News. After the news, it's Real Discovery, and at 6:30, we have This American Life. 7:30, In the Red. 9:30, DJ Bex. And starting off tomorrow morning at 6 a.m., it's Crocodile Dundee. Thanks for tuning in. We will be back in one moment with the news.
1: Field. As I say, the
0: This is the KOTO Community Radio News for Wednesday, August 26th. I'm Julia Caulfield. In today's headlines, San Miguel County shifts to Stage 1 fire restrictions. Community advocates for worker protections. Gaiascope lights up Mountain Village and a mountain weather forecast. But first, KOTO DJs are members of the coolest fellowship in Telluride, and they fuel the spirit of the station by keeping it fun and funky. Donate to your favorite show on KOTO by going to koto.org. And thank you. San Miguel County and the towns of Telluride and Mountain Village have shifted back to Stage 1 fire restrictions.
2: When we moved into Stage 2 restrictions, everything was super dry. The weather was not good. It was hot and dry and windy. And so that's why we moved into Stage 2.
0: That's Shannon Armstrong, San Miguel County Emergency Manager.
2: Fast forward about a month or so, and now we've started to see some rains. We've started to see a little bit more moisture, you know, move into those fuels. The conditions are starting to come down. And I think because we've had these fire restrictions in place, we really haven't seen very many human-caused fires. And so as a whole, the group, the region, you know, is starting to feel more comfortable kind of backing those restrictions down.
0: In Stage 1 restrictions, campfires are allowed again, but only in permanently constructed fire grates in developed camp areas.
2: Campfires, like, you know, out in the woods on public lands that are just rock rings, those are still prohibited because, you know, they're temporary and they don't really do much to kind of contain the heat in the embers. But permanently constructed fire grates are now allowed. And then, of course, you know, charcoal grills on private property, gas and propane grills, as long as there's an on-off switch, are allowed now.
0: There are also fewer restrictions on smoking.
2: But we still ask that they do so either within an enclosed area, so a vehicle or a building, or over some kind of developed area. So whether that's, you know, a hardscape or on a road, a gravel area, something like that, just because, again, there's still that risk there. And, you know, even a little spark or a cigarette butt that's discarded can still start a fire.
0: Personal use of fireworks, the use of explosive materials, including exploding targets, and operating engines without a spark arresting device and fire extinguisher is still prohibited. While the